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4: 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The ball game is over!
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0: although I don't think he's the greatest head coach in the world. I think the struggles haven't all been on him. It's been a lot about the health of the quarterback and the amount of money they've spent on the offense. And I know the most frugal ownership in the NFL is the Brown family. So I'm standing on that. That is my top five.
1: All right. I'm not mad at that at all. Hey, look, man, the top five head coaches on the hot seat. Emmett Golden put a game night twist on it right there, talking about how these guys can work themselves off that list if they can at all. He's Emmett Golden. I'm Q Myers. It's game night here on ESPN Radio. The claw to the Raptors. Actually, that trade is on hold. 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

0: A return to Canada for Kawhi Leonard. Sham Sharani is reporting the Clippers agreed to trade Leonard to the Raptors.
1: Clippers informed Kawhi Leonard that there would not be any long-term extension, so his career with the Clippers is over, and he does want to finish his career as a member of the Raptors.
2: This is the first move that we've had so far that I think can change that balance of power in the Eastern Conference. They would definitely be a team that I would see that would be a top four team in the East and would potentially have an opportunity to threaten the defending champion New York Knicks.
3: Toronto Raptors made a trade for Kawhi Leonard that happened on June 30th. They agreed

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0: more than five runs. They went 5-15 over that stretch. So it's clear, whether it's from Aaron Judge or someone else, they need help on offense.
1: And they got to get that offense from somewhere. Yankees at Tampa Bay Rays this afternoon.
2: Runner goes. High fly ball. Right field. Belay back on the track at the wall. Gone. It is a home run. A two-run shot. Rice is stopping at second, but the umpire has signaled home run. So enjoy the route. A two-run shot for Rice, and the Yankees lead 4-1.
1: Ben Rice opened up a 4-1 Yankees lead over the AL East leading Tampa Bay Rays, and he wasn't done either.
2: That's going to get in a run, and maybe more. It gets in three runs. A three-run home run for Rice. His second homer of the game. He has five ribbies, and the Yankees have some breathing room.
1: That was Rice's fourth career multi-home run game, his first of the season, and he now has a career-high 28 home runs. He had 26 last year, and he finishes the day with a great outing. Yankees win 12-4 over Tampa Bay. They are four games behind for the top of the American League East. Well, coming up, the debate over Caitlin Clark continues, even if she's not on the court. We've got news around the WNBA when SportsCenter All Night returns.
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0: two-run shot for Rice, and the Yankees lead 4-1.
1: Ben Rice opened up a 4-1 Yankees lead over the AL East leading Tampa Bay Rays, and he wasn't done either.
0: Well, that's going to get in a run, and maybe more. It gets in three runs. A three-run home run for Rice. His second homer of the game. He has five ribbies, and the Yankees have some breathing room.
1: That was Rice's fourth career multi-home run game, his first of the season, and he now has a career-high 28 home runs. He had 26 last year, and he finishes the day with a great outing. Yankees win 12-4 over Tampa Bay. They are four games behind for the top of the American League East. Well, coming up, the debate over Caitlin Clark continues, even if she's not on the court. We've got news around the WNBA when SportsCenter All Night returns.
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0: he finishes the day with a great outing. Yankees win 12-4 over Tampa Bay. They are 4 games behind for the top of the American League East. Well, coming up, the debate over Caitlin Clark continues. Even if she's not on the court, we've got news around the WNBA when SportsCenter All Night returns.
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1: There are too many people who apparently only watch highlights, only watch sound bites, only hear sound bites, or look on socials and see clips. They think that's the whole context of what's going on. And it's ridiculous. It's okay to do your homework. Let me school you guys on something, and you ladies too. It is okay to look at the whole entire picture. I don't know what the end game is here, but the end game is it's not helping Caitlin Clark. It's not helping the WNBA. And there are going to be plenty of fans who are like, look, why are we watching this if that's how you feel? You're not helping anybody by an agenda that's not even hidden. It is wide open.

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15: Freddie Coleman, host of Freddie and Harry, on Caitlin Clark and the fever that just will never be sweat out. The debate reignited just about 2 weeks ago with the Indiana Fever Phoenix Mercury game. Well, those two teams back at it again tonight, this time in Phoenix. Caitlin Clark not in the lineup, but it's someone else coming up clutch.
16: With the Fever trailing by one, it's Mitchell's opportunity. Mitchell drives and one, and it finished! Kelsey Mitchell clutch! Gives the Fever the lead!
15: Kelsey Mitchell with 20.

0: Well, those are your top sounds from Thursday's action, but there's so much to look forward to ahead this weekend, from the Wimbledon men's semifinals to more World Cup action. And of course, the final slate of games before we hit the Major League Baseball All-Star break in that Midsummer Classic. This has been SportsCenter All Night on ESPN Radio. Coming up, it's Unsportsmanlike with Evan Cohen and Chris Canty. 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
13: The Wrong Man. I'm Chris Foster, Fox News. A Mexican immigrant shot and killed by federal agents during a traffic stop in Houston Tuesday was not the target of their search, Homeland Security says, and neither were the three Mexicans in the van he was driving. The agents were looking for two Guatemalan men they thought were in the van. And Fox's Tom Graham reports Mexico's foreign minister wants criminal charges in this case and others.
14: According to the Mexican government, 14 migrants have died while in ICE custody, while three others were killed during immigration operations. The announcement came following protest over the deadly shooting of Lorenzo Salgado Araujo by an ICE agent this week. He was a Mexican national living in Houston. ICE says Araujo attempted to ram the agent with his vehicle when he was shot.
13: And the men with him tell the Washington Post that's a lie. Iran Supreme Leader Ayatollah Ali Khamenei is buried in his hometown Mashhad after a six-day multi-city funeral procession. He and other family members were killed on the first day of U.S.-Israel airstrikes in February. And the Wall Street Journal reports Israel shared intelligence with President Trump that Iran was considering a new plan to assassinate him. According to Utah, here's a secondhand confession from the man accused of murdering Charlie Kirk. Here's Fox's Chantley Painter.
15: Lance Twiggs, the former roommate, romantic partner of Tyler Robinson, described how he confessed to the killing of Charlie Kirk at least three times. First, in a handwritten note left the morning of the shooting at their apartment, prosecutors say Robinson wrote, quote, I had the opportunity to take out Charlie Kirk, and I took it. In text messages to Twiggs, Robinson said he targeted Kirk because he, quote, had enough of his hatred. And on the day after the shooting in their apartment, Twiggs said Robinson was going to turn himself in.
13: And he wished he hadn't done it, the roommate says. The hearing's for a judge to determine if there's enough evidence to go to trial. Victor Marx is declared the winner of Oklahoma's Republican primary for governor. He's the founder of the All Things Possible Ministry, facing State Attorney General Democrat Phil Weiser in November. 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
22: Good Friday morning. It is July 10th. With your news, I'm Clint Gage. Well, data centers continue to be a point of contention in the Panhandle. Berkeley County Commission President Eddie Gokenauer opened the discussion.
23: Because of the House Bill 2014 that we discussed earlier today, it does not require for the data centers to bring their projects to our Berkeley County Planning Commission. So they're not under the local rules and regulations as any other development would be. However, there may be an opportunity for one of the data centers. They ask about presenting their plans to us for review. So I think that there's probably some difference of opinion of how we should go about that. And this is the time for this discussion. So
22: Commissioner Hardy wanted no part of a partial review.
24: But I don't see any benefit in then us doing one, which I think is probably illegal. I don't think that we could even do a partial review. I don't think that to be even legal. What do we do when the next developer comes to us and says, we want to do it? We'll pay you. We'll do a partial review, but we don't want to have the public hearings. We don't want to go through the planning process. We don't want to do all seven steps. We just want to do three steps. And I am not willing to be involved in that in any way.
22: No vote was taken, but the commission did agree to draft a letter in response. Stay up to date with fresh newscasts peppered throughout your day from 6 a.m. to 6 p.m. each weekday. 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
25: 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On 81, between Winchester, Martinsburg, Hagerstown, Greencastle, there are no accidents. 70 is fine. Hancock, Hagerstown, Myersville to Frederick. Lanes are open. You merge on a southbound 270. Traffic is going to be fine toward the lane divide. When you get to the 270 spur, traffic is going to be congested because of earlier accidents and construction. I don't see any problems on 15 across Point of Rocks. Like it's to Leesburg. Route 9 heavy at the West Virginia-Virginia line, Hillsboro and the Berlin Turnpike. I'm Allie Oakley with traffic.
21: Here's your AccuWeather forecast on WEPM and WCST, the Panhandle News Network.
13: Here is your Panhandle News Network forecast. Today, expect a mix of sun and clouds with a few showers and a strong thunderstorm developing by late morning. It will be humid with the possibility of slow-moving thunderstorms leading to heavy rainfall. The high temperature will reach 87 degrees. With your Panhandle News Network forecast, I'm meteorologist Joe Lundberg.
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0: It's Friday, July 10th, 2026, and this is the Morning News, a service of Metro News, the voice of West Virginia. I'm Chris Lawrence, and it's 6:06. Let's get an update on what's going on across West Virginia from the Metro News Anchor Desk. A Logan County man is the latest individual arrested in a plot to attack the recent UFC event at the White House. The Department of Justice announced that 21-year-old Chandler Skaggs of Chapmanville was taken into custody this week here in West Virginia. He becomes the eighth individual arrested in that plot to kill President Donald Trump and other government officials during the UFC 250 event that was staged on the lawn of the White House. Investigators say Skaggs is alleged to have been a planned sniper for the event. He is in custody today. A former Randolph County municipal employee faces charges of threatening President Trump as well as the Elkins mayor. 44-year-old Christopher Curtis is charged with threatening Mayor Jerry Marco and Trump at the Elkins Fire Department on Wednesday. Now, Curtis is a former worker at the city's water department. He was arrested along Route 42 in Grant County and charged with making terroristic threats and is now in the Potomac Highlands Regional Jail. The Afghan national accused of shooting two members of the West Virginia National Guard in Washington, D.C. last year is now hospitalized. 30-year-old Ramanullah Lakhanwal was hospitalized this week, according to a court filing in D.C. federal court. Prosecutors say he is receiving medical treatment necessary to preserve his life. The U.S. Marshal Service reports Lakhanwal was refusing to consume adequate nutrition and his health was beginning to fail. He's facing charges of shooting Staff Sergeant Andrew Wolf and Specialist Sarah Beckstrom during their patrol in Washington, D.C. Wolf continues his recovery, but Beckstrom died of her wounds. A South Carolina woman has pleaded guilty to aggravated identity theft. 60-year-old Della Passatino of Lexington, South Carolina, admitted she withdrew more than $37,000 from bank accounts of four individuals at banks in southern West Virginia. U.S. Attorney Moore Capito said that she used different people's identity and forged their signatures to get at that money. It happened during August and September of 2024. The banks were in Huntington, Spencer, Charleston, and Gilbert. She'll now face 2 years in prison when she is sentenced in October. A Mason County jury says a school janitor is not guilty of child abuse. Daniel Dillon was acquitted on Wednesday at the end of a two-day trial. He worked at New Haven Elementary School, where he was charged in November of 2025. Prosecutors had claimed that he grabbed a six-year-old by the arm in a school bathroom. Secretary of State Chris Warner says West Virginia has a variety of ways to ensure that non-citizens are not voting in West Virginia elections. Brad McElhaney reports that was contained in a mandatory response to a letter from the Department of Justice.
2: The West Virginia Secretary of State's office, which is in a federal lawsuit about turning over personal voter information to the federal government, received the letter Tuesday from Harmeet Dillon, the U.S. Department of Justice Civil Rights Division Chief.
0: So far, federal district courts have dismissed the Justice Department suits on its merits in 11 states. Charleston police say the 25-year-old Virginia man whose vehicle went over a barrier wall and fell to a gravel pit below on the interstate in Charleston Wednesday afternoon not only survived the wreck but is in stable condition today. Police say Aiden Peters is from Christiansburg, Virginia. No word yet on what caused that accident. The next generation of West Virginia lawmakers is in the nation's capital this week, the West Virginia Future Caucus, participating in Future Summit 2026. The annual bipartisan event brings young legislators together from across the country. Kanawha County Delegate Andy Shamlin is the co-chair of the Mountain States Future Caucus and says it's important for lawmakers to understand emerging technology.
3: We're living in a time of dramatic technological change. The iPhone came out in 2010, and it completely transformed our society, and I think that AI is going to have even more of a transformative effect.
0: That event continues through Saturday. Sugary drinks are back under approval for the Supplemental Nutrition Assistance Program. West Virginia had a waiver preventing SNAP recipients from buying soda, candy, and other sugary items, but a federal judge in the District of Columbia struck down the waiver last month. Retailers got notice from the U.S. Department of Agriculture last week to stop implementing the ban. West Virginia retailers have been trying to pivot in line with the ban's reversal. Oil Marketers and Grocers Association President Tracy Nelson says she had to move quickly.
4: When the USDA sent the notice out last Thursday that, you know, our retailers, you know, they were told they have to start selling those products again. So they immediately started working on that process. And probably a lot of them were up and running by the weekend for the holiday weekend.
0: Nelson asked for patience from customers for the time being as they make those changes. The Berkeley County Health Department has reported yet another case of rabies. This week, a rabid skunk discovered in Martinsburg along Gregory Drive. Berkeley County Health Department Director Kara Harding says it's the latest of several incidents of rabies this year.
5: This case is actually the sixth case of a rabid animal here in Berkeley County. We've definitely seen an increase this year. This case in particular was a skunk that was aggressive and attacked two dogs.
0: She was speaking on Metro News affiliate WEPM's Panhandle Live. Now, rabies will be one of the topics we'll talk about in tomorrow's edition of West Virginia Outdoors. That'll be at 7:06 tomorrow morning on many of these same Metro News stations across the network. Coming up in our Metro News backgrounder, Harrison County Schools now under a partial state intervention, and we'll get a response from Harrison County about that. And then Daniel Woods will have an update on sports. It's all still ahead. Stay with us.
6: Here is your Panhandle News Network forecast. Today, expect a mix of sun and clouds with a few showers and a strong thunderstorm developing by late morning. It will be humid with the possibility of slow-moving thunderstorms leading to heavy rainfall. The high temperature will reach 87 degrees. With your Panhandle News Network forecast, I'm meteorologist Joe Lundberg.
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0: Morning, it is July 10th. With your news, I'm Clint Gage. Well, West Virginia retailers had to make a range of changes to implement West Virginia's waiver preventing benefits under the Supplemental Nutritional Assistance Program, also known as SNAP, from being used to buy drinks with sugar and artificial flavorings. Now they have to undo all those changes. Last month's ruling struck down the bans.
1: When the USDA sent the notice out last Thursday that, you know, our retailers, you know, they were told they have to start selling those products again, so they immediately started working on that process, and probably a lot of them were up and running by the weekend for the holiday weekend.
0: Under the state's waiver application, the drinks meant to be removed from eligibility for purchase through SNAP included regular sodas, diet sodas, and zero sugar calorie soda. This back and forth is stressing small retailers.
1: They have corporate IT teams who can update product eligibility and that kind of thing, and that makes it easier, whereas smaller independents and smaller retailers often have more basic systems, and many rely on point-of-sale vendors and that kind of thing, or sometimes it's the owner.
0: That was Tracy Nelson, Executive Director of the West Virginia Oil Marketers and Grocers Association. A key member of the Morrissey administration is leaving at the end of the month. Jeff Jenkins has more.
2: Governor Patrick Morrissey says State Tourism Secretary Chelsea Ruby is departing the position on July 30th. Morrissey said in a Thursday evening news release that he wanted to thank Ruby for her years of service. Ruby was appointed Commissioner of Tourism by then-Governor Jim Justice before he took office in January 2017, after she had served in the Tomlin administration. One of Justice's priorities was to pour more money into tourism. Ruby led the effort and has led the state to unprecedented growth in the tourism industry. She was one of only a few to survive a change in governors. Morrissey says she'll help with the transition to a new secretary. Ruby recently pulled off the state's America 250 celebration with only a few months to prepare. I'm Jeff Jenkins, WVMetroNews.com.
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5: Good morning from the MTA. Checking in on the MARC train system, Brunswick train 872 is delayed about 5 minutes. That's leaving Point of Rocks just after 5:50. Train 874 is on time this morning, leaving Harper's Ferry about 5:54. Brunswick 608, Point of Rocks around 6:20, arriving in Washington just after 7:35. Our final outbound train this morning is 878, leaving Martinsburg at 6:25, Duffield 642, Harper's Ferry just before 7 o'clock. For the MTA Transit team, I'm Austin Todd with your MARC Rail update.
6: 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On 81 between Winchester, Martinsburg, and Hagerstown, there are no accidents. Traffic looks like it's pretty good. 70 between Hancock, Hagerstown, Myersville, and Frederick lanes are open. You merge on a southbound 270. It's not bad all the way toward the lane divide. 15 across Point of Rocks, like it's to Leesburg. That's fine. Eastbound side at 340. There was an accident at Union Street right before you get to the Shenandoah River, so traffic is slowing for that. On Route 9, not bad out of Martinsburg to Charlestown. Traffic slows on the approach to Harper's Ferry Road, Hillsboro, Berlin Turnpike as well. I'm Allie Oakley with traffic.
4: Here's your AccuWeather forecast on WEPM and WCST, the Panhandle News Network.
7: Here is your Panhandle News Network forecast. Today, expect a mix of sun and clouds with a few showers and a strong thunderstorm developing by late morning. It will be humid with the possibility of slow-moving thunderstorms leading to heavy rainfall. The high temperature will reach 87 degrees. With your Panhandle News Network forecast, I'm meteorologist Joe Lundberg.
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0: Morning news time is 6:27. I'm Chris Lawrence.
1: And I'm Daniel Woods.
0: The U.S. and Iran continue to engage in technical negotiations on nuclear issues. That, according to a U.S. official, following 2 days of retaliatory strikes against Tehran this week. ABC News senior Pentagon reporter Louis Martinez on the source of the new tension.
2: They've been targeting anti-missile sites. They've been targeting radar locations. They've been targeting storage locations that are all involved in those attacks against the commercial shipping in the Strait of Hormuz, which is what triggered this new round of a back and forth between the United States and Iran.
0: That's ABC's Louis Martinez reporting.
1: Less than a month after a ceasefire deal was announced, the U.S. and Iran are once again exchanging missiles. Gas prices are going back up. Ships are being attacked in the Strait of Hormuz, and neighboring countries in the Middle East are coming under fire. ABC News Chief Global Affairs Correspondent Martha Raddatz has more.
3: Game unclear, and Trump supporters like podcaster Joe Rogan sounding increasingly dismayed the president led the country into this war.
4: Most people are horrified by the idea because Trump was elected. One of the pillars that he stood for, apparently, was that he doesn't want any more wars.
5: It was just 3 weeks ago that President Trump was celebrating the deal that would open the strait and start to bring gas prices down. But not only are gas prices rising again, the fear of all-out war is rising as well.
0: That's ABC's Martha Raddatz. A source tells ABC News that Graham Plattner has told his staff he'll officially file paperwork to withdraw from the main Senate race on Monday, the last possible day that he could do so and allow the party to select a new nominee. Now, his decision to withdraw comes after more than one sexual misconduct allegation, which Plattner has denied all of them. ABC's Jay O'Brien with more from Washington.
6: Democrats already eager to shift their focus from Plattner's scandals to Republican Senator Susan Collins. But Plattner not making it easy, blaming his campaign's implosion on, quote, large forces working against him, not the sexual assault allegations he has denied.
7: Those in power who have the ability to do so are using these allegations as an excuse to take away all of the things that we need to run a campaign.
6: And though Plattner has suspended his campaign, sources say he's waiting until the very last minute, Monday's deadline, to officially remove his name from the ballot.
0: That's ABC's Jay O'Brien.
1: Recordings were played and text messages read in a Utah courtroom where a judge is considering whether to proceed with the case against Tyler Robinson, the man charged in the shooting death of conservative activist Charlie Kirk. Among those recordings, a police interview with Lance Twiggs, Robinson's roommate and romantic partner.
8: At that critical hearing in Utah, a never-before-seen interview with witness alleging Tyler Robinson expressed regret the day after Charlie Kirk was gunned down.
9: My name is Lance Twiggs.
8: Lance Twiggs, the suspect's former roommate and romantic partner, received messages from Robinson that prosecutors say contained a confession.
9: I just asked him in person if what he said was true the night before, and he said it was. I started crying a little bit and said he wishes he hadn't done it.
8: Prosecutors pointing to one note Twiggs says he found under a keyboard reading, "I had the opportunity to take out Charlie Kirk, and I'm going to take it."
1: That's ABC's Kana Whitworth.
0: We are remembering an aviation pioneer who passed away earlier this week. Wally Funk was the youngest of the Mercury 13 in a group of women who aced grueling training decades ago but never made it to space. ABC's Hannah Batah reports Funk's dream later became a reality.
10: I never had any bad feelings. I knew I was going.
8: In 2021,
11: we're going to fly you up into space.
8: Amazon founder Jeff Bezos surprising the then 82-year-old with a seat on the maiden crewed flight of his Blue Origin rocket. At 82, she became the oldest woman ever to reach space.
12: I love it. It was great.
8: Funk's advice for every dreamer coming up behind her.
10: The only thing a woman needs to compete in a man's world is ability. Go for everything you can. Higher, faster, longer.
8: She was 87.
0: That's ABC's Hannah Batah. Morning news time is 6:31.
13: Here is your Panhandle News Network forecast. Today, expect a mix of sun and clouds with a few showers and a strong thunderstorm developing by late morning. It will be humid with the possibility of slow-moving thunderstorms leading to heavy rainfall. The high temperature will reach 87 degrees. With your Panhandle News Network forecast, I'm meteorologist Joe Lundberg.
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22: 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On 81 between Winchester, Martinsburg, Hagerstown, Greencastle, Chambersburg, I don't see any accidents. 70 between Hancock, Hagerstown, Myersville, Frederick, lanes are open. You merge onto South. Southbound 270. Traffic's okay all the way toward the lane divide. 15 out of Emmitsburg, Thurmont to Frederick, you're fine. 15 across Point of Rocks, Luckett's to Leesburg, you're good. And Route 9, traffic's a little busier in Charlestown, but traffic slows Harpers Ferry Road, Hillsborough, and the Berlin Turnpike. 340, right before you get to the Shenandoah River, there's a crash. I'm Allie Oakley with traffic.
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21: This is Outdoors Today with Chris Lawrence, dedicated to more than a quarter million hunters and anglers across the Mountain State. 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
25: In 1914, the same year the first commercial flight soared and the Panama Canal opened, Greer Industries was born. 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
0: 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Radio telemetry devices attached to the elk herd in West Virginia help with a lot of data gathering. I talked to Randy Kelly in a recent edition of West Virginia Outdoors about the movement of elk in the southern coal fields. They were introduced in the Tomlin WMA, and to a large extent, that's where they've stayed, but not always.
2: Obviously, a lot of the area around this is coal company land, so we had, this spring, a cow that went over into the Harts Creek area and was on private land. Now, I don't know if the people even realized that she was there. It's a man and woman that owned a small farm there in the Harts Creek area, and she was on top of the ridge and probably using a pasture some. We never spoke to them. We just kind of kept an eye on her just to see what she did using our telemetry, and she eventually turned and came back. I think she was probably there calving. She's back on the WMA now. But yeah, you know, to a large extent, yeah, it's on the other reclaimed surface mine. We've got a cow that likes to hang out over around the old Twisted Gun golf course over there, Bend Creek in Mingo County.
0: I'm Chris Lawrence with Outdoors Today on Metro News, the voice of West Virginia. 6:38 on the morning news. Time to get another update on sports. Here's Daniel Woods. Daniel, good morning.
3: Good morning, Chris. A big change is coming to one of the most successful athletic departments in West Virginia high school sports as University High School Athletic Director Jeff Bailey heads for retirement. Nearly three decades, he says he's dealt with a lot of change coming to high school sports.
4: 27 years as athletic director, I've seen things come full circle and then start going different directions. And there has been a lot of change that has been good and a lot of change that I haven't cared for and I didn't think was in the best interest of student athletes or the best interest of West Virginia athletics. But that being said, it was there and we had to deal with it.
3: Bailey joined the CityNet statewide sports line on Thursday night. High school football teams around the state are getting ready for the fall already, and the Tucker County Mountain Lions are no different after an appearance in the Class A quarterfinals last season. Head coach A.J. Rapp says with key skill position players graduating, his team's strength will be in the trenches.
5: We've got a couple young guys that's going to battle for positions they're playing, and we've got some backups. So, you know, it's funny year to year. Some years we've got a lot of receivers and very few linemen. This year we're lineman heavy, receiver light.
3: Check out Joe Brocato's full summer visit with Tucker County football at WVMetroNews.com. West Virginia natives are already making an impact at the NBA Summer League with POCA product Isaac McNeely contributing to the Atlanta Hawks win over the San Antonio Spurs on day one, 93-66. The final score in that game, McNeely scored 10 points with a pair of three-pointers in the victory. The big matchup of the night saw the number one and number two pick go head-to-head, with A.J. DeBonta and the Washington Wizards coming out on top 92-88 against Darren Peterson and the Utah Jazz. DeBonta scored a game-best 27 points. In college athletics, the door is open for seniors that completed 4 years of college sports last season to receive a fifth year following a ruling by an Ohio judge. 24 men's and women's college basketball players received a preliminary injunction Thursday to compete for a fifth year after the NCAA passed its new five-year eligibility model earlier this summer. The NCAA chose not to allow athletes that finished their eligibility to continue, and the Ohio case is one of several pending around the country, including one in West Virginia filed this week on behalf of student athletes at Marshall. The ruling allows the players involved in that Ohio case to rejoin their teams and enter the transfer portal if they choose. The opening rounds of the NCAA men's basketball tournament are going to Wichita, Kansas, as the tournament field expands to 76 teams this coming season. The tournament selection committee voted to make Wichita the second site for opening round games, joining Dayton, Ohio, the longtime location of the bracket's first four play-in games. The two opening round sites will host games involving the last eight teams to be selected for the field, as well as automatic qualifiers for the number 15 and number 16 seeds. And the World Cup quarterfinals continue today. Spain and Belgium going head-to-head. Spain reached the quarters with a 1-0 win against Portugal, while Belgium dominated the United States 4-1 in the round of 16. France is the first team to reach the semifinals. The French beat Morocco 2-0 in the quarters on Thursday. Morning news time is 6:42.
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6: Good Friday morning. It is July 10th. With your news, I'm Clint Gage. Well, data centers continue to be a point of contention in the Panhandle. Berkeley County Commission President Eddie Gokenauer opened the discussion.
7: Because of the House Bill 2014 that we discussed earlier today, it does not require for the data centers to bring their projects to our Berkeley County Planning Commission. So they're not under the local rules and regulations as any other development would be. However, there may be an opportunity for one of the data centers, they ask about presenting their plans to us for review. So I think that there's probably some difference of opinion of how we should go about that. And this is the time for this discussion. So
6: Commissioner Hardy wanted no part of a partial review.
9: I don't believe that they're willing to listen to what we want to do.
11: Ones that come to us and said this.
9: Right, because they're in a cover your ass moment. They want to say, we came to Berkeley County and we asked them what they wanted and we don't have to do what they want. Listen, either you're in or you're out. The state has made that decision for us.
6: Commission Vice President Steve Catlett felt like this was a mistake and a missed opportunity.
23: I think we're missing the boat.
7: I think
23: that how you tell people what to do with stormwater and all when you don't even talk to them or review it. I don't get what you're saying, Jim. You know what I'm saying? I mean, if they're willing to listen to what we have to say and we tell them what we would normally do, maybe they'll do it. Otherwise, you're just basically forfeiting every consideration at all.
6: Commissioner Hardy then put a finer point on his issue with a partial review.
9: But I don't see any benefit in then us doing one, which I think is probably illegal. I don't think that we could even do a partial review. I don't think that to be even legal. What do we do when the next developer comes to us and says, we want to do it? We'll pay you. We'll do a partial review, but we don't want to have the public hearings. We don't want to go through the planning process. We don't want to do all seven steps. We just want to do three steps. And I am not willing to be involved in that in any way.
6: No vote was taken, but the commission did agree to draft a letter in response. For local news, go to panhandlenewsnetwork.com. 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
26: Good morning from the MTA. Checking in on the MARC train system, Brunswick train 872 is delayed about 5 minutes. That's leaving Point of Rocks just after 5:50. Train 874 is on time this morning, leaving Harper's Ferry about 5:54. Brunswick 608, Point of Rocks around 6:20, arriving in Washington just after 7:35. Our final outbound train this morning is 878, leaving Martinsburg at 6:25, Duffield 6:42, Harper's Ferry just before 7 o'clock. For the MTA Transit team, I'm Austin Todd with your MARC Rail update.
22: 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On 81, traffic seems to be fine right now. I don't see any accidents between Winchester, Martinsburg, Hagerstown. That all looks like it's in pretty good shape right now. 70 between Hancock, Hagerstown, and Frederick, not bad. 340 Harper's Ferry near Union Street. There's a crash. Both directions absolutely jammed right now. Route 9 busy through Charlestown. It's lining up on Route 9 going into Hillsboro, and you're going to slow again. Percival Road to the Berlin Turnpike, and that's pretty heavy right now. I'm Allie Oakley with the traffic.
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13: Here is your Panhandle News Network forecast. Today, expect a mix of sun and clouds with a few showers and a strong thunderstorm developing by late morning. It will be humid with the possibility of slow-moving thunderstorms leading to heavy rainfall. The high temperature will reach 87 degrees. With your Panhandle News Network forecast, I'm meteorologist Joe Lundberg.
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0: working on that process. And probably a lot of them were up and running by the weekend for the holiday weekend.
1: Under the state's waiver application, the drinks meant to be removed from eligibility for purchase through SNAP included regular sodas, diet sodas, and zero sugar calorie soda. This back and forth is stressing small retailers.
0: They have corporate IT teams who can update product eligibility and that kind of thing. And that makes it easier, whereas smaller independents and smaller retailers often have more basic systems and many rely on point-of-sale vendors and that kind of thing, or sometimes it's the owner.
1: That was Tracy Nelson, Executive Director of the West Virginia Oil Marketers and Grocers Association. A key member of the Morrissey administration is leaving at the end of the month. Jeff Jenkins has more.
2: Governor Patrick Morrissey says State Tourism Secretary Chelsea Ruby is departing the position on July 30th. Morrissey said in a Thursday evening news release that he wanted to thank Ruby for her years of service. Ruby was appointed Commissioner of Tourism by then-Governor Jim Justice before he took office in January 2017 after she had served in the Tomlin administration. One of Justice's priorities was to pour more money into tourism. Ruby led the effort and has led the state to unprecedented growth in the tourism industry. She was one of only a few to survive a change in governors. Morrissey says she'll help with the transition to a new secretary. Ruby recently pulled off the state's America 250 celebration with only a few months to prepare. I'm Jeff Jenkins, WVMetroNews.com.
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10: 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I don't see any crashes. 70, Hancock, Hagerstown, South Mountain, and Frederick lanes are open. You merge onto southbound 270 all the way toward Lane Divide. Traffic's good. 15, we got a new crash here at Clay Street, Point of Rocks. The rest of the ride to Leesburg seems to be fine. There was a crash on eastbound side of 340 at Union Street. Talking about Harper's Ferry, so expect some pretty big delays there. Route 9, Martinsburg to Charlestown. Traffic's okay. Traffic slows into Hillsboro and the Berlin Turnpike. Route 7, Winchester to Leesburg. You're good to go. I'm Allie Oakley with traffic.
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11: Here is your Panhandle News Network forecast. Today, expect a mix of sun and clouds with a few showers and a strong thunderstorm developing by late morning. It will be humid with the possibility of slow-moving thunderstorms leading to heavy rainfall. The high temperature will reach 87 degrees. With your Panhandle News Network forecast, I'm meteorologist Joe Lundberg.
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0: Morning news time is 7:27. I'm Chris Lawrence.
1: And I'm Daniel Woods.
0: We're told the U.S. and Iran continue to engage in technical negotiations after 2 days of retaliatory strikes against Tehran this week. Here's ABC's Karen Hua on protests that are happening in Iran.
2: On the final day of a six-day funeral for former Iranian Supreme Leader Ayatollah Khamenei, who was killed in a joint U.S.-Israeli airstrike at the start of the war, massive crowds of mourners filled the streets. Some chanting threats against the president while carrying banners reading, "We will kill Trump." The Wall Street Journal reporting, Israel recently shared intelligence with the U.S. about a new Iranian plot to assassinate President Trump.
0: That's ABC's Karen Hua reporting.
3: A parasitic outbreak is growing in Michigan and in other states across the country. Cases in Michigan now number more than 1,200, according to the state health department. And there are now more than 12 states reporting cases of cyclosporiasis. The CDC says the parasite usually spreads through food or water contaminated with feces.
4: What can you do at home? Well, before you enter the kitchen, you want to make sure you're washing your hands with soap and water. And then when you're working with produce, you want to make sure you're washing that with clean water as well. If you're cutting into something, it's always a good idea to also wash the outside of that. If you have a scrub brush, you can also clean that just with some warm water as well. And after you're cutting or peeling any fruits or vegetables or even cooking them, you want to make sure you throw them in the refrigerator as soon as possible. And if you do live in one of these states that is experiencing this outbreak and you start to feel these symptoms, you can call your doctor because there are treatments available that can help shorten the illness and the severity.
3: That's ABC's Yuri Benajed.
0: Cannabis moms go viral. Addiction experts weigh in. ABC Chief Medical Correspondent Dr. Tara Narula.
5: We're using this as a tool.
6: Texas mom of two and content creator Rachel Gibbs says cannabis doesn't check her out of motherhood, but rather helps her to check in and quiet the static in her head. And she says its impact on parenting her 3 and 5-year-old kids has been tremendous.
5: I can get down on their level. I have more patience. It's calmed the nerves down.
6: Videos tagged by so-called canna moms or garden moms have racked up millions of views across social media. Addiction specialists suggest it shouldn't be thought of as a harmless alternative to alcohol.
0: That's ABC Chief Medical Correspondent Dr. Tara Narula.
3: A California family is lucky to be alive after a close encounter with a bear. It charged at Cortland Corwitz at his Lake Tahoe home as the family was loading up for a boating trip on the 4th of July.
7: Cortland Coward says his daughters were packing up coolers in the garage for a 4th of July boat trip when they saw the bear going through the garbage.
8: The bear kind of came towards them.
7: Coward's grabbing bear spray he keeps by the garage door, and then
8: it was rushing me. The bear spray worked, you know, and it worked on me, too. It definitely worked because as the cloud of spray kind of came back towards me.
9: Got to get the mask on.
7: He says he sees bears all the time near their Lake Tahoe vacation home, but this is the first time he's seen one acting aggressively.
3: That's ABC's Alex Stone.
0: Coming up in the entertainment report. Rolling Stone's latest tune targeted toward the racing world, and we'll hear more about the death of Bonnie Tyler. That and more coming your way at 7:55 in the Entertainment Report. It's 7:30 now on the Morning News. Taking a look at the numbers from the West Virginia Lottery on Thursday. Cash 25. The numbers were 1, 4, 6, 8, 9, and 16. The Daily 4, 2, 2, 7, 9, and the Daily 3, 3, 3, 4. It's 7:31 now in the Morning News, and across the state, we've got partly cloudy skies in Parkersburg, 71 degrees. Light rain falling in Huntington at 74, cloudy and 69 in Charleston. Morgantown cloudy and 72, Beckley cloudy and 68, Elkins cloudy and 69, and mostly sunny in Martinsburg. And 73 degrees. 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TJ Meadows has commentary today. That's coming your way next.
10: Here is your Panhandle News Network forecast. Today, expect a mix of sun and clouds with a few showers and a strong thunderstorm developing by late morning. It will be humid with the possibility of slow-moving thunderstorms leading to heavy rainfall. The high temperature will reach 87 degrees. With your Panhandle News Network forecast, I'm meteorologist Joe Lundberg.
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18: 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On 81, between Winchester, Martinsburg, and Hagerstown, there are no accidents. 70 looks fine. Hancock, Hagerstown, South Mountain to Frederick. All lanes are open. You merge onto southbound 270. Traffic slows out of Urbana, and then you're going to be fine toward lane divide 15. At Clay Street. Point of Rocks, that's where you're going to find a crash. The rest of the ride at Leesburg's good. Route 9, Harper's Ferry Road traffic's heavy. Heading to Hillsboro, Berlin Turnpike, as well as Hamilton Station. There was a crash on 340 at Union Street in Harper's Ferry. They were supposed to have moved that out of the roadway. Still very heavy going across the Shenandoah River and in toward Harper's Ferry Road. I'm Allie Oakley with traffic.
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0: .736 on the morning news. Good morning. I'm Chris Lawrence. Time for commentary delivered this morning by Metro News Talkline co-host T.J. Meadows.
19: Chris, sometimes what captures all the attention isn't what ultimately matters most. Politics has a way of teaching that lesson. So do elections. Everyone watches the governor's race, the legislative contests, Supreme Court elections, and they should. Those offices shape laws, budgets, and public policy for years to come. But every now and then, the election almost nobody notices, quietly changes everything. That may be exactly what happened in West Virginia this past May. Buried beneath the headline races were elections for the Republican State Executive Committee. Most voters paid little attention, yet those relatively obscure contests may soon determine who gets to participate in future Republican primaries. Here's why. A while back, West Virginia Republicans closed their primaries to registered independents. Before then, independents could request a Republican ballot and help choose the party's nominees. Now, according to sources familiar with party discussions, a newly elected majority on the executive committee believes it has the votes to revisit that decision. The proposal goes beyond simply reopening the debate or reopening primaries. A bylaw amendment would establish a formal review once every 4 years, allowing one scheduled vote while preventing the issue from resurfacing meeting after meeting. If adopted on August 1st, the first review would come in 2027, just ahead of the 28 election cycle. Why does that matter? Because Governor Patrick Morrisey is widely expected to face a Republican primary challenge in 2028. The list of possible opponents is already the subject of political conversation. And if independents are once again allowed to vote in that primary, the political math changes. Whether that ultimately helps one candidate or another is impossible to know today. But one thing is becoming crystal clear. The races that received the fewest headlines may have produced the biggest political consequences. Sometimes power isn't found under the brightest spotlight. Sometimes it's hiding in the races almost nobody watched. And on August 1st, West Virginia may find out just how much those forgotten races really matter. Chris?
0: Thank you, DJ, and he's back at 10:06 this morning with Metro News Talk Line. 7:39 in the morning news. Let's go back to the sports desk, get another update with Daniel Woods. Daniel, good morning.
20: Good morning, Chris. After 27 years on the job, one of the longest-serving athletic administrators in West Virginia is retiring. University High School Athletic Director Jeff Bailey calling it a career, having overseen some of the greatest successes in school history. He says so many games under his belt, there are a lot of special memories to look back on.
21: It's one of those where I might not remember all of them, but I remember bits and pieces of all of them. And it was a time that I will cherish forever, that's for sure.
20: Bailey was a guest Thursday on the CityNet Statewide Sports Line. Meanwhile, for ongoing high school athletic programs, summer practices continue in high school football, including one of the most recently successful teams in Class A. Tucker County is coming off of its fifth playoff win in the last 3 years, and head coach A.J. Rapp says his team's ready to build on that success again.
22: Definitely like to be going one more week for the semifinals at least, and then, you know, then see what happens. Anytime you can play in a postseason, it just gives you that much experience, gives you that much extra time, extra practice. You know, that 1 week, 2 weeks, whatever you had there, that's a big deal when you got kids coming back.
20: You can see Joe Bricado's full summer visit with Tucker County football at WVMetroNews.com. In college sports, the door is open for seniors that finished their 4 years of college sports last season to receive a fifth year of eligibility. 24 men's and women's college basketball players in Ohio received a preliminary injunction to compete for a fifth year after the NCAA passed its new five-year eligibility model earlier this summer. The NCAA chose not to allow athletes that finished their eligibility this past athletic year to continue with the fifth season, and that Ohio case is one of several pending around the country, including one in West Virginia filed this week on behalf of Marshall student athletes. The ruling allows the players involved in the Ohio case to rejoin their teams and, if they choose, enter the transfer portal. The opening rounds of the NCAA men's basketball tournament are going to Wichita, Kansas, when the tournament field expands to 76 teams this season. The tournament selection committee voted to make Wichita the second site for opening round games, joining Dayton, the longtime location of the bracket's first four play-in games. The two opening round sites will host games involving the last eight teams to be selected for the field, as well as automatic qualifiers for the number 15 and number 16 seeds. And two of the top basketball prospects in the world will play at the college level this season. Marcus Spears Jr., the number one player in the class of 2027, is reclassifying to the class of 2026 and will join Texas a year early, while Serbian standout Nikola Kusturica is committing to UCLA. Because of age limits, both players will be required to play two seasons of college basketball before being eligible to enter the 2028 NBA draft. Morning news time is 7:41.
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1: Good Friday morning. It is July 10th. With your news, I'm Clint Gage. Well, data centers continue to be a point of contention in the panhandle. Berkeley County Commission President Eddie Gokenauer opened the discussion.
2: Because of the House Bill 2014 that we discussed earlier today, it does not require for the data centers to bring their projects to our Berkeley County Planning Commission. So they're not under the local rules and regulations as any other development would be. However, there may be an opportunity for one of the data centers, they ask about presenting their plans to us for review. So I think that there's probably some difference of opinion of how we should go about that. And this is the time for this discussion. So
1: Commissioner Hardy wanted no part of a partial review.
4: I don't believe that they're willing to listen to what we want to do. They're the ones
23: that come to us and said this.
4: Right, because they're in a cover your ass moment. They want to say, we came to Berkeley County and we asked them what they wanted and we don't have to do what they want. Listen, you're in or you're out. The state has made that decision for us.
1: Commission Vice President Steve Catlett felt like this was a mistake and a missed opportunity.
24: I think we're missing the boat.
2: I think
24: how you tell people what to do with stormwater and all when you don't even talk to them or review it. I don't get what you're saying, Jim. You know what I'm saying? I mean, if they're willing to listen to what we have to say and we tell them what we would normally do, maybe they'll do it. Otherwise, you're just basically forfeiting every consideration at all.
1: Commissioner Hardy then put a finer point on his issue with a partial review.
4: But I don't see any benefit in then us doing one, which I think is probably illegal. I don't think that we could even do a partial review. I don't think that to be even legal. What do we do when the next developer comes to us and says, we want to do it? We'll pay you. We'll do a partial review, but we don't want to have the public hearings. We don't want to go through the planning process. We don't want to do all seven steps. We just want to do three steps. And I am not willing to be involved in that in any way.
1: No vote was taken, but the commission did agree to draft a letter in response. 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
18: 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There are no accidents. Traffic's fine. 70 between Hancock, Hagerstown, South Mountain, and Frederick lanes are open. You merge onto southbound 270, you'll find delays at Urbana to Hydestown. On 15 across Point of Rocks, really not bad. Traffic is going to slow northbound on your way to Limestone School Road. Route 9, a busy traffic, Harpers Ferry Road, Hillsboro, and the Berlin Turnpike. I'm Allie Oakley with traffic.
17: Here's your AccuWeather forecast on WEPM and WCST, the Panhandle News Network.
10: Here is your Panhandle News Network forecast. Today, expect a mix of sun and clouds with a few showers and a strong thunderstorm developing by late morning. It will be humid with the possibility of slow-moving thunderstorms leading to heavy rainfall. The high temperature will reach 87 degrees. With your Panhandle News Network forecast, I'm meteorologist Joe Lundberg.
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1: A break in the action. I'm Chris Foster, Fox News. The military reports no new airstrikes in Iran or retaliatory attacks targeting neighbors hosting American troops after two nights of strikes. New York Times reports Qatari mediators are in talks with both sides to de-escalate.
2: President Trump still saying the diplomatic channel does still remain open. Israel now sharing intelligence with D.C., showing that Iran has developed a new plot to assassinate President Trump. And there were numerous banners at the Ayatollah's funeral calling for President Trump's death.
1: Fox's Benjamin Hall. A hearing for a judge to determine whether there's enough evidence to try Tyler Robinson for Charlie Kirk's murder wraps up today in Utah.
3: Lance Twiggs, the former roommate, romantic partner of Tyler Robinson, described how he confessed to the killing of Charlie Kirk at least three times. First, in a handwritten note left the morning of the shooting at their apartment, prosecutors say Robinson wrote, quote, I had the opportunity to take out Charlie Kirk and I took it. In text messages to Twiggs, Robinson said he targeted Kirk because he, quote, had enough of his hatred. And on the day after the shooting in their apartment, Twiggs said Robinson was going to turn himself in.
1: Fox's Chanley Painter. A D.C. Planning Commission gives preliminary approval to President Trump's plan for a 250-foot triumphal arch near Arlington National Cemetery.
4: Ahead of the vote, dozens of residents voiced opposition to the project, arguing the arch would block views from the cemetery and ruin the D.C. skyline. Final approval could come as soon as September when the commission next meet, but members say they still want information on the arch's violation of the city's height law, restricting how tall structures can be. Administration attorneys have argued the law does not apply to federal buildings. At the White House, Jared Halpern, Fox News.
1: And President Trump has pushed out the last three members of a bipartisan election commission, firing two Democrats with a Republican resigning, the other Republican quit in April. That commission was established in 2003 to set up standards for state voting systems and provide funding for upgrades. 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
1: Men accused of shooting two National Guard troops in D.C., killing one, is hospitalized after refusing food.
9: The Justice Department says Rahmanullah Lakhanwal is now in a hospital and will be treated to preserve his life as he has refused to eat while in custody. Lakhanwal is, the Afghan National Police say, shot two National Guard soldiers not far from the White House last November while screaming Allahu Akbar. It's since been learned he drove to D.C. from Washington State with a stolen firearm. One of those two soldiers, 20-year-old specialist Sarah Beckstrom of West Virginia, was killed. Lakhanwal was himself shot by responding officers. Eben Brown, Fox News.
1: A New York City man's accused of throwing Molotov cocktails at two churches. Fox 5's Sharon Crowley.
10: The video capturing the moment the man walks up to the gate and throws an explosive device that causes a fire and a spark. But luckily, the doors are made of metal and it did not burn down the church. Now, police say the same man did it again about a mile away at a Jehovah's Witnesses building. That suspect has not been charged with these crimes yet. He was actually facing a different case, and he was arrested outside of federal court on that case.
1: That's for a separate arson. Prosecutors say they suspect the man is involved in seven total. World Cup soccer today, Spain and Belgium in Inglewood, California. The winner plays France in the semifinals. France beat Morocco 2-0.
11: France tried to take the lead in the first half on a penalty kick, but Kylian Mbappe's shot was saved. But in the second, Mbappe had another opportunity.
12: Doué able to find Mbappe through traffic. Kylian Mbappe! 20 career World Cup goals!
11: The call on Fox, his eighth goal of the tournament, ties him with Argentina's Lionel Messi for the most goals so far, and France wasn't done there, as Dembele got on the board in the 66th minute.
1: It's Tony Genualdo. I'm Chris Foster, Fox News.
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13: Here is your Panhandle News Network forecast. Today, expect a mix of sun and clouds with a few showers and a strong thunderstorm developing by late morning. It will be humid with the possibility of slow-moving thunderstorms leading to heavy rainfall. The high temperature will reach 87 degrees. With your Panhandle News Network forecast, I'm meteorologist Joe Lundberg.
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27: 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I am clutch.
28: 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I'm right back. 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
29: An Eastern Panhandle showcase won by Martinsburg over its rivals, the Bulldogs, with the 11th state championship in school history.
30: On the first play from scrimmage for Washington, has put 6 points on the board from 88 yards out.
0: Hear from the coaches and players that make the Eastern Panhandle the place for sports in the state of West Virginia.
31: What a comeback it has been for the Musselman Lady Appleman in year one. Head coach Tim Potter has sculpted a state tournament qualifier.
32: Gets a high snap. Robinson trying to get to the outside. Makes a juke move. Gets to the inside. Keyshawn Robinson. Touchdown, Cougars.
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30: The throw not in time. Hedgesville going to Charleston.
32: Moore might have a foot race. He reverses field and goes right side. One man to beat to the corner. Can Moore do it? He does it. 80 yards. Touchdown, Berkeley Springs. The third of the night for the junior.
30: It's a touchdown for Jordan Barnett. He took it 96 yards to the house. Hercules is gone.
31: A Poku, a champ home, is a champ. 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
34: 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It is 2026. 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Text line is open on this Friday and at your disposal, 304-263-4321, and we encourage you to use it because we love to hear from you. It breaks up the monotony. It allows us to take the show in a number of different directions. And I also say that because this week and next week as well, as of pre-apologize to Parker Stone, you start to get a little lean in the sports world. Sometimes the topics of discussion do not necessarily come flying in as they might in, say, an October in the heart of football season or a February in the heart of basketball season. So it gives you an opportunity to get your thoughts out on the air and text us, 304-263-4321. Not limited to sports. Parker Stone has dabbled in philosophy and world affairs and economics and all those wonderful things. He loves French poetry. He is a big fan of the Renaissance. And he also likes to talk sports. But, of course, any question you send our way, we'll do our best to answer it. Parker Stone, what's up, dude?
1: What's going on? Two important dates tomorrow. You know, tomorrow is also free Slurpee Day at 7-Eleven.
34: That would make sense on July 11th. I've never participated in free Slurpee Day. Is that the one where they show up with all the crazy things that they, you know, like a guy will show up with a shoebox and say, fill this up. You know, like
1: I think people have done that before. I think they've curved it in recent years, and they have like a designated cup they have for the free Slurpees, which is, I think it's the equivalent of like a small 7-Eleven, but.
34: You a big Slurpee guy?
1: Yeah, I mean, I'll get a free one every 7-Eleven day, but I'm not going out of my way to 7-Eleven on a very frequent basis to go get the Slurpee, if that's what you're asking. Like, I'll get one on free Slurpee day because it's free, and it's kind of it's kind of like free cone day at Dairy Queen, for like the first day of spring. Like, I'll go do that, but usually.
34: Yeah, I'm not a huge Slurpee guy. I like the Coca-Cola flavored kind of slushy thing. You can get it like movie theaters. I've had that before.
1: Yeah.
34: But, you know, I don't know. Something about
1: like the ices with the polar bear on it and all that.
34: Yeah. And something about the, excuse me, the Slurpees and the ices, they become less appealing as I get deeper into my 20s. And I would have been all over that when I was 8 years old. But here we are.
1: Also finding out this morning, if you're making your way out to Baltimore and catching the Orioles game this Saturday against the Royals, they're going to have a drone show Saturday night, too.
34: Yeah, we've been promoting that. We run Orioles promos here, as we are contractually obligated to do because of our affiliation with them. And they're unique nights. You know, hearing the Tupac bobblehead promo for a while was great. But you're right. The drone show thing looks like it's going to be pretty cool as well. And we'll be talking about the Orioles here in just a couple of moments. Nothing local to talk about today. It looked like the weather may have affected post-14 schedule. They've got that series over the weekend, that tournament over the weekend at Kaiser. And then the area tournament starts next week, so stay tuned for that. Going to be pretty Legion heavy next week, I imagine. Parker Stone with me out on vacation because there's just not that much going on. I hope for your sake we get some crazy NBA trades. You know, I hope for your sake we have a really fun All-Star game and a really fun home run derby. And that field is expanded. We can talk about that on today's show as well. Or we have some crazy stories come out that are WVU related. In a good way. In a good way. Usually if you get stories around this time of year, the last couple of years, it means that...
1: I don't want anyone driving around Pittsburgh at a Taylor Swift concert. I don't want those type of stories, okay?
34: Let's make them good stories.
1: Good stories,
34: nobody
1: please.
34: Else arrested for fraud. Let's try to do... But... If you could also, you know, make something newsworthy for Parker Stone to report on in a way that does not affect the outcome of games, that would be huge, WVU sports world. Also wanted to mention this, Park. We're going to have some big announcements, I think, coming up over the next couple of weeks about our Shepherd product. I think we're gearing towards trying to have the Shepherd football coaches show return with Ernie McCook working behind the scenes for that. And then, of course, we're going to be your home for Shepherd football as well. That's still going to be over on 95.9 The Big Dog. I say that to say we had a Shepherd-related meeting yesterday, and we drove out to the lovely Shepherdstown. Never need an excuse to get over to Shepherdstown. It's always great to go. And I got to take a look at the football field and saw one Tyson Bajan out there throwing, as you would expect him to do. It made me excited for him, of course, to see where he can go in his NFL career. But it also made me a little excited for some Ram football this year. You know, I was thinking when I was driving in today, correct me if I'm wrong, I'm going into my fifth season covering this program, which I believe it's 5 years for you as well. And this is the first time that we have a repeat quarterback. And it's a good one at that, at Michael Hardyway. You go from 1 year of Bajan to making the semifinals. It's 1 year of Seth Morgan getting knocked out in the first round. To 1 year, Luck Powell was your primary starter. You won six games. And then last year with Hardyway, you win seven. There's a lot of things to be excited about with the Shepherd team. And, of course, we'll do a deeper dive when we get closer to football season. But since we mentioned the Mountaineers this week, I wanted to bring up the Rams as well. You've got stability at the quarterback position. You've got stability on the left side of your offensive line. Your left tackle, left guard, and center are all returning. The other two starters are new. You have stability with two of your top three receivers back. Have an interesting promotion at tight end. With Lanza transferring and former Musselman Appleman, Troy Williston. Remember that name because I think he might have a good year. Got some experience and some explosiveness in your secondary. Maybe some questions about what you have up front defensively. Maybe some questions about what you have in the backfield. You have talent in that backfield, but it's going to be a very young team and a smaller team in terms of running the football. And I think this is right about where you should be in terms of your optimism for Shepherd next season. Knowing that you return a lot of pieces from a 7-1 team that was one or two bounces and one slippery rock screw job away from making the postseason, but also some uncertainty that may make you think, okay, there's enough doubt to say that this is not a guaranteed playoff team, but there is enough talent for me to think that Shepherd can have a very nice season.
1: And again, it really boils down to you've got big time matchups early in the season for Shepherd football. I mean, I don't have to set up what's going to be week one for this team. You get a team that's made it down to the final eight teams in the field last year in Frostburg State that had a magical postseason run. You bring them to Shepherdstown week one on September 5th. That's going to be a team that's going to want to try and repeat and be a Mountain East Conference champion. So you've got that coming in to Ram Stadium week one. You've got Cal coming in week three. Cal's a perennial playoff team. We know what to expect. We've seen the Vulcans before, and they've given Shepherd really good games before. We go back a few years ago. It was an overtime game that took a game-winning field goal for Shepherd to win a number of years ago, and then it took a comeback for Shepherd to beat Cal on the road a few years ago. That's a Cal team that's going to come ready to play. So expect a really solid matchup between those two. Kutztown, I don't have to say too much about them. They're one of the best teams in the nation for a reason. And then you get really into the in-division slate. You've got, I think, a lot of teams with a lot of question marks. Millersville and also Shippensburg are having first-year head coaches. It's the first year Lackawanna's in the conference this year, too. So they're on the slate coming up towards the end of the year. You've got East Stroudsburg and Westchester. I'm expecting to be really competitive games. They've hung around with Shepherd towards the top half of the Eastern Division over the past few years. Bloomsburg's always, you never know what to expect with the Huskies. A couple years ago, Shepherd got upset by Bloomsburg at home in overtime, and then Shepherd returned the favor handedly last year in a get-right game against them. So I'm interested to see what Bloomsburg's going to trot out on the 17th. And then unless you're being in the conference championship game, you end your season on the road at IUP, which is going to be also a very hard test for Shepherd too. So it's a very tough schedule once again for the Rams, but if you're able to rally off and beat some high-quality teams, you look at Frostburg, you look at Cal, you look at Kutztown, you look

0: games in a row at home gives you great opportunity. Like Parker Stone mentioned, some of those tough early season matchups, but getting them at home is huge. And you can hear that action over on 95.9 The Big Dog. We'll be talking about it on this program as well. And keep your eyes peeled for the Ernie McCook Show returning, hopefully, this upcoming fall. We hope to see you out there in a business very close to Ram Stadium over in Shepherdstown. All right, I'll tell you what. We'll take our first break. We'll come back. We'll talk about the Baltimore Orioles. Also, the Home Run Derby field has expanded. We've got two names, including one from our world champion St. Louis Cardinals. 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
5: The U.S. Treasury just released its official financial report for 2025. Buried in it is a startling admission. 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
0: I mean, if we're talking and having the discussion, Parker Stone, and we're ranking and talking about cartoon fathers, which what we were doing during the break. I mean, how could number one on that list not be the dad from Fairly Odd Parents, right? In terms of just
9: Mr. Turner?
0: Yeah, just quality entertainment and his rivalry with Dinkelberg.
9: You know, one of my favorite all-time cartoon dad quotes all-time comes from Mr. Turner. I can't remember which episode it was and what the context of it is, but for some reason, he's on the phone with two separate, and these are like the old school, like, thick phones that like you put up and you had to hold it with your whole hand. And he goes, "Hello, Mr. Turner. It's me, Mr. Turner. I'm driving with my feet." And he's just driving with his feet. So it's that one's up there. Hugh Neutron's also a personal favorite of mine. If you want to talk about a laughable, like, one-line quote machine, Hugh Neutron is your TV dad for you. But I feel like I always default, if we're going to overall, like, in all seriousness, TV

0: ads if we're just not ranking on comedy. I still always default to Uncle Phil off the Fresh Prince. That's always my number one. He's just landmark of top tier father figure is Uncle Phil.
1: You know, I will say if we're moving it beyond cartoons, although I have an article that we'll get to here in just a second. We were talking about this during the break as well. Finally, for the first time in my life, and you've not seen Friday Night Lights. I've made it through watching Friday Night Lights. I just started the fourth season. I've been watching it the last couple of weeks. That's a very good television show, Dad, as well, Coach Taylor. So I have in front of me, and we'll get to the Orioles talk here in a second, a DirecTV Insider. Who in the world is reading DirecTV Insider?
0: In the year of our Lord 2026, who is reading DirecTV articles?
1: This is an article from June 15th, 2023, and it's written by the DirecTV Insider staff. They didn't even give this poor soul a byline, and it ranks the top 10 TV dads. Great Universe of Steven Universe, and I've never seen Steven Universe. Marlin of Finding Nemo. I mean, come on. Absolutely.
0: Yeah.
1: Bob Belcher of Bob's Burgers.
0: I've heard good stuff about
1: some
0: Bob's
1: anime
0: Burgers.
1: Thing that I'm not even going to get into. Mufasa of The Lion King. Hank of King of the Hill. Hank Hill. Jefferson Davis of Spider-Man Into the Spider-Verse. His name is Jefferson Davis.
0: I did not know that.
1: As in the the Confederacy? Yes.
0: That lines up. Must be different people.
1: Yeah, I imagine they're different people. That would be a wild storyline. Steven of Hair Love. I've never seen that show. And then, of course, Bob Parr of The Incredibles gets in here. Father figure. If we could loosely say not actual father, but extend it to father figure, I would change my answer and say that Uncle Iroh of Avatar The Last Airbender is my pick.
0: Okay.
1: If you've never seen that show, it's worth watching. I mean, it's a lot more worth watching when you're a 10-year-old than it is, you know, now in your 20s or 30s or whatever. It still holds up pretty well, but it's a show that was made for kids.
0: Also, shout out Carl Winslow from Family Matters. That's another great TV dad of that era of time. Carl Winslow is up there for me, too.
1: Yeah, 100% agree. Weigh in now, 304-263-4321. While we were last night watching shows with our favorite cartoon dads, this was happening.
2: For Jeremiah. And he lines the ball sharply to the gap in right center field. That is a hit to the wall. The tying run, Henderson's in. Alonso's being waved home. The throw is, yes! What a slide! Orioles lead it on a pinch hit two-run double, capped off by a plunging polar bear.
1: There you go. So 3-2, the final score. I'll tell you what, Parker Stone, let's do this today. Not to necessarily put words in your mouth. But let's forget the future of the Baltimore Orioles for just a second. There's been so much doubt and so much pressure and so much whatever for this team to right the ship and become a playoff team like everyone thinks they can be. Let's remove the fact that they're 8 games below 500 and this season has been a disappointment up until this point. Just for the sake of our Baltimore Orioles fans that listen to this program, let's take a moment and acknowledge what was a well-played game. A well-pitched game by Trevor Rogers. You get the big hit from Jeremiah Jackson late. You know, he and Leody Taveras just helped this team in a way that I don't know where they would be if not for the start that they got from those two players, probably 15 or 18 games below 500 right now. You know, you're not at your best right now, but you had guys grind out at-bats in ways that I've been begging them to do in a while. Adley Rutschman was not great, but he earns 2 walks. Ward, not great, but he walks a couple of times. Alonso, not great, but he walks a couple of times and scores the go-ahead run. Tyler O'Neill is maybe slightly starting to figure things out. He hits another long ball in this game, and again, the pitching staff was great. Wells gives up a run, but he's been due to give up a run. I'm not that worried about it. Kittredge comes in and gets the save. Cano was great. Like I said, Rogers as well. Let's forget about the future for just a moment and say that this pitching staff is somewhat rounding into form, and this was a hard-fought, competitive game against a team that coming into the contest was 12 games above 500, that's firmly in the postseason conversation right now, and you beat them. This is refreshing. This is a small oasis in the desert of this Baltimore Orioles season. I know a texter brings up, and I'll go ahead and get to this text really quickly. Is it just me, or does Gunnar Henderson make a fielding error on the first batter in the ninth every time the Orioles actually do something in the eighth to take a rare lead? You're 100% right, texter. But for the sake of optimism, let's just bask in the moments that the Orioles got a clutch hit, a great pitching performance, and won the baseball game.
0: Well, the fact that they did this, and they only had 3 total hits in the game,
1: too. They got out hit 9-3.
0: They got out hit three times over, and they still were able to win the game, which is remarkable within itself. I also want to say this. Trevor Rogers is once again pitching like one of the best pitchers in baseball. Over the last few or so starts, like, he's been up there with guys like Jacob Mizorowski in terms of statistical numbers, of high strikeout rates, being able to get out of innings, and efficient pitching. So Trevor Rogers is a guy that we're once again feeling comfortable with. That there must have been that injury he was dealing with that put him on the IL for a little bit that was messing with him when he had that little hiccup in the middle of the season. But this is a guy that's firmly back and pitching like one of the better pitchers in baseball once again. So this is the stat I was looking for. The MLB ERA leader since June 1st, a minimum of 40 innings pitched. Foster Griffin's number one, 1.25 ERA in 43 innings pitched. Jacob Mizorowski's a 1.57. Trevor Rogers is a 1.73. So he's a top three pitcher in the past month in terms of ERA. And he's performing extremely well right now. Only gives up one earned in the game against Chicago last night, goes for about 90 pitches or so, and is able to get out of the game. He did a really solid job once again for this team. And you had a good bullpen performance, I think. You had to give up from Wells there, but wasn't backbreaking. Kittredge is able to come in and slam the door shut in the ninth, which was great to see. You get another win here. You get closer again. This is that you needed to get this one, because it felt like if you get swept by Chicago, it felt like hope was very much fading away for any sort of gleaming that this team was going to make the postseason. Now you've got an important series to close out before the All-Star break this weekend. You've got a bad Kansas City Royals team. I would really like it, and this would be a great way to send into the All-Star break and get ready for what you're going to need as a strong push to start the second half. I am really looking for the Orioles to try and get a sweep this weekend. Please try and get a sweep this weekend. Because if you do, you're building a lot of good momentum. This is a chance for you to get back for those teams who you've fallen down with in the wild card standings, like your Tigers, your Red Sox, your Blue Jays. You can start chasing your Astros, who are one of the first teams you get to start the second half. This is a series for you to gain ground back after playing some tough teams, after having some not-so-great performances against the Cubs. You had a good performance against the Red, but you were down against the White Sox overall. You were down against the Nationals overall. You were down against the Angels overall. Like, these have been four out of five of these series have been rough for the most part for the Orioles, only taking one out of three. So this is a chance for you to gain ground back into that wild card standing. Really trying to see a sweep here for the Orioles this weekend before we head to the All-Star break.
1: All right, there you go. 7 o'clock first pitch tonight and tomorrow, the Orioles against the Royals. You can hear the call here on the Panhandle News Network. Let's get a couple of quick thoughts from Craig Albernaz before we talk about the Home Run Derby. We hear from him a lot after losses. We yell at him a lot after losses. I think he starts by talking about Jeremiah Jackson's big hits with runners in scoring position, those two runs that scored in the eighth, and then, of course, Trevor Rogers with a great pitching performance for Baltimore as well.
3: We were anticipating, like, it's something that, like, we've been talking about for a while, and the right opportunity presented itself, and yeah, Robleson is a really tough lefty, and once they made the move, JJ was ready to hit, and we liked the matchup just because how JJ can handle the bat, and with his arsenal, it's still a tough at bat for a righty, but he throws a lot of strikes, and JJ was ready for the moment, so it was a great job by JJ, and Beavs was on board with it too, so it was a great at bat, and Pete did an outstanding job of running the bases right there to score.
4: No hits from O'Neill's home run until that double. I mean, do you feel fortunate to have won with only three hits?
3: Yes and no. I mean, like, yeah, like the O'Neill after that, but we hit a lot of balls hard. Like, a lot of balls hard, and it's baseball. You can't control where the ball goes, and there's a lot of good swings today by Sammy drove that ball to left field. Gunner had two of them, two balls on the screws. Like, there was a lot of good swings, a lot of good at-bats. Made Peterson work. I believe he walked four, and did a really good job getting his pitch count up, working them. And those balls just didn't find holes. But Raj was outstanding, keeping us in the game, especially in that first inning with the Blaze 360 play and being able to navigate that first and keep us in it.
5: Did it feel like a little bit that you guys were almost trying to avoid the rain? Like, did you have an idea that the sky might open up pretty soon, and you were hoping that, that night didn't was going to wrap up?
3: Yeah, everyone was well aware of the rain that was around us, and I think Andrew was running out there for five innings straight or four innings straight, so we were aware, but it's one of those things, you can't control it until the top is pulled, so guys were engaged and locked in, and obviously when it started pouring in the ninth, it was really interesting, and like that last out, that's not an easy play by any stretch, trying to catch that ball in the rain, and low line drive into the lights. So it was a great play by White Wardy.
1: So there you go. A little weather talk there at the end. And they are right at the last couple minutes of that game. The heavens kind of opened up a little bit. But it was an Orioles victory, 3-2. And again, they play the Royals today. You can hear the call on the Panhandle News Network. We'll be on the air at 7 o'clock. Parker Stone, we have two more entries to the Home Run Derby. And they're two relatively big names. Huge name, of course, with Bryce Harper from the Philadelphia Phillies trying to win it for the second time. But in terms of who's in form right now, how about the guy that's leading baseball in RBIs and Jordan Walker from our world champion St. Louis Cardinals? He's absolutely been crushing the ball. Bryce Harper, Jordan Walker, Wilson Contreras, Jack Caglione, Junior Caminero, and Ben Rice. Two bigger names to put into the field. You'd mentioned, I think you were the one that brought up Jordan Walker yesterday. And then, of course, Bryce Harper, ever the entertainer. I'm excited. They're going back to somewhat more of a traditional format this year. I don't think it's going to take as long. And I'm excited to see it. Jordan Walker's a great athlete, and I think this is an event he is capable of winning. Obviously, Bryce Harper is as well.
0: Yeah, I think two great additions to the field. I brought up Jordan Walker yesterday as a guy that has been having an enjoyable breakout season, finally realizing the potential he was as a top overall prospect in baseball a few years ago. So you add him into the field. You get Bryce Harper, which that's probably going to eliminate Kyle Schwarber, I would imagine, from being in the Home Run Derby, because you were going to have some hometown guy there, and it being Bryce Harper, I think, was a big ticket sell for Philadelphia having the All-Star weekend. Who's the rest of the two in the field going to be? I'm not too sure, because you've got guys that there's a lot of possibilities of who could be in the field up to this point. It's Caminero, Rice, Caglione, Wilson Contreras, Jordan Walker, and then Bryce Harper. So you got two names left out of the rest of the field. I don't see Yordan Alvarez being in the Home Run Derby. I don't think Schwarber will, because now Harper's in it. I'm going to go again and vouch for a bad team in baseball that deserves a light shun on them. I'm going to petition hard for Hunter Goodman to get in for the Home Run Derby. I think that would be great for Colorado. Get a guy in there to kind of shine a light on Rockies baseball and what's been a tough number of years for them. Byron Buxton, I think, would be a ton of fun. He's done the Home Run Derby before. James Wood coming back to the Home Run Derby, I think, would be fun if they get him in for it. And then Colson Montgomery is a guy I'd really like to see him get into the Home Run Derby, too. The White Sox have been one of the biggest stories in baseball the first half, how they've been able to really expedite their rebuild because of guys really growing as they play. And Colson Montgomery is one of those guys, and he's been one of the best power hitters, especially in the middle infield in baseball this year. I'd like to see him be in the Home Run Derby, too. Also, for a Pirate perspective, Brandon Lau would be another great choice. He's got 21 home runs in the year if you throw him into the field, too. So you've got some good choices left for those two spots. It's just who's going to be willing to do it is going to be what we're waiting on. And I'm expecting those will probably get finalized either by the end of the day today or probably tomorrow.
1: All right, there you go. Who would you like to see? Let us know, 304-263-4321. Again, 304-263-4321. If you could have any pick of to who you'd like to see fill out the Home Run Derby, you can let us know. Got a break to take when we return. We'll check some national headlines. Of course, the World Cup. We know who one of the semifinalists are going to be. And, of course, bury the lead. Didn't mention this earlier, but it was something that we planned on talking about today. The two top picks in the NBA draft played each other in the Summer League yesterday. AJ DeBonsa and Darren Peterson will dive into how that went next. A reminder that Saturday, July 25th, Green Monster Firearms turns up America's 250th anniversary celebration at their Customer Appreciation Bash with their Monster Freedom giveaway. 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
1: Well, for the uninitiated, by the way, welcome back to the final segment. Probably Panhandle Sports Live for the week. NBA Twitter is an interesting place. What do I mean by NBA Twitter? If you're unfamiliar with kind of how that works, different subgenres of sports culture kind of claim their own corners of the internet and social media and like to populate their ideas and have discussions and create controversy and all of that stuff. And NBA Twitter is wildly entertaining, but sometimes incredibly infuriating. As a Washington Wizards fan, seeing how the league has treated the Wizards over the last couple of years has been a mixture of just dunking on them for no reason because they haven't been very good, or just not talking about them at all because the Wizards haven't really given the NBA much of a reason to talk about them over the last couple of years until now. You get the first overall pick in the NBA draft, and you take A.J. DeBonsa. Because of how the summer league has changed, and I don't really understand this split schedule, you got an advanced look at some of these teams last week. So Darren Peterson got to take the floor and play a game, and then we waited a whole week before we saw the first overall pick play in A.J. DeBonsa. But the good thing is they got to play each other last night. Parker Stone, Utah Jazz fans, who I am quickly realizing are about some of the most misguided and passionate but moronic sports fans in the world, saw one game from Darren Peterson last week before A.J. DeBonsa had even taken the floor. We had 20-something whatever points, and we're ready to crown him the next Michael Jordan, Kobe Bryant, whatever. The Wizards made a mistake. Peterson's the guy. He's going to be a Hall of Famer. We should start building the statue now. All of that came crashing down last night when the Wizards beat the Jazz in the Summer League. And I would use the word thoroughly, as you look at the box score, saw A.J. DeBonsa outplay Darren Peterson, who was locked up in this game, Peterson, by Jameer Watkins. And what do I mean by locked up? Because Peterson did have 24 points. He turned the ball over 8 times, and he got those 24 points on 18 shots. He was 2 of 7 from 3, missed a couple of free throws, and whatever. He still looked good, and I still think he's a very good player. Meanwhile, the consensus first overall pick in the draft, A.J. DeBonsa, looked like a 6'10" version of Shai Gilgeous-Alexander. He was 0 of 5 from 3, I understand that, but the shot's going to be there. That was not a problem for him in college. 27 points, he got to the free throw line, he had 7 rebounds, he took great care of the basketball, had 2 steals and a block. He was great defensively, he was a plus 7. Utah Jazz fans need to calm down. And all these people on the on NBA Twitter that have these hot takes about the Wizards making a mistake need to shut the hell up.
0: I'm not going to jump to conclusions just off of Summer League games, but I don't think either team is in the wrong with the young and growing what we think is going to be superstar top 10 player in the NBA that I think both of these guys can become. Well, there's going to be talk about these guys for the next number of years because there's always going to be that conversation of who should have gone number one, who ends up being the bigger star out of the two. And in case number one, it ended up being DeBonsa in this game. Now, I think there's games where Peterson could be that look like that guy, but I think the biggest overall concern is both these guys need to get more accustomed to shooting the ball in an NBA environment because neither one of these guys shot great from three in this game. You mentioned DeBonsa went 0 for 5. Peterson didn't do too much better. He shot 2 of 7 from three in this game, too. It was a combined 2 of 12. So both those guys need to get more comfortable shooting the long ball in the NBA. But I think both of these guys are going to be superstar-level players in the NBA. There's going to be talk, there's going to be conversation about these two guys. They're always going to be linked together because they were in the same draft class. They went 1 and 2.
1: Who would you have taken?
0: I mean, I would have leaned DeBonsa because I feel like DeBonsa sitting here today is probably the higher floor player. Like, that is the guy who I feel the safest with of building my team around. I think Peterson has the ceiling to be a legendary scoring guard, but also I do have more concerns about Darren Peterson than I do about A.J. DeBonsa. I feel like I could play A.J. DeBonsa fluidly through most teams in the NBA more than I would feel about Darren Peterson. Darren Peterson's a guy that I feel like needs to have the basketball at all times, while DeBonsa, I think, can play off of other players, which I think benefits him in that conversation too. So I would lean DeBonsa as of today. But that conversation can change. I mean, we could sit here a year from now and think, okay, Darren Peterson averaged 30-plus points per game and won NBA's Rookie of the Year easily, and the Jazz were on the brink of making the play-in. Or we could see DeBonsa maybe only score like 16 to 18 a game because he's got other guys around
1: exactly.
0: him. That's what's that.
1: Peterson's going to win Rookie of the Year. There's no doubt in my mind that he's going to win Rookie of the Year. But he's going to be putting up 25 shots a game for a Jazz team that's going to win 25 games. You know, Devonta, you hope, is a part of a playoff team. So, yeah, Peterson's going to have way more opportunities to score. There's no doubt in my mind he'll win Rookie of the Year. But there's also no doubt in my mind that that Devonta is the better player. By the way, because I don't really obviously pay that close attention to the Summer League every year, I forgot that you can't foul out. Did you also see that Darren Peterson fouled 9 times in this game? 9. Not 7. 9. Which is pretty wild. Also, my closing thought, and anything you want to add, go for it, Parker Stone. That is the that ties Blake Griffin's record for the most points scored by a first overall pick in their first Summer League game. Devonta has 27. Blake Griffin had 27. John Wall had 24 back in 2010.
0: So. Good company. Good company to be in if you're Devonta. So, I feel really confident that both of those guys are going to be excellent players in the NBA in the next few years to come. Now, what are these guys going to be in terms of role? And we'll talk about it probably when we get to the NBA coming up into the winter. But Peterson's going to be a guy that's going to have a lot of volume. He's going to be the 1A option in Utah, while Devonta's going to split that duty with Trae Young, with Anthony Davis, and himself. And there's other very capable guys on that Washington roster that can score the basketball. So you're not going to probably get gaudy stat numbers from A.J. Devonta this rookie year, but you're going to get, I think, really solid production. Like, realistically, for Devonta, I'm expecting somewhere between probably 15 to 18 points and probably around 5 to 7 rebounds per game for him. Something like that would be realistic, but he's going to fill a really important role for Washington. So that's the thing to look at. While Peterson could be a guy who averages in the high 20s in terms of points per game, he's going to have a lot more volume than what A.J. Devonta, I think, is going to have this upcoming season.
1: All right, there you go. The Summer League continues on today. Eastern Panhandle Connection, Jake Stevens, of course, signing with the Phoenix Suns to play in the Summer League. And I think they're the last game tonight. Yeah, they play the Trailblazers. But it's on national TV if you want to check it out. They play the Trailblazers at 11 o'clock on ESPNU. Tell you what, we will take one more break. When we return, we'll talk about the World Cup, and we'll wrap up the show for the week, so keep it here.
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1: You know, two more things I should have added in that previous segment about the Wizards Summer League game. Really quickly, Parker Stone, before we transition to talk about the World Cup. Number one, you probably still don't have that box score pulled up, do you? The three individuals that played in that game that will be in the rotation for the Washington Wizards this season, A.J. Dabonsa, Trey Johnson, and Will Riley, 27 points, 26 points, and 18 points. So that was great, especially Trey Johnson. Only 2 of 8 from 3, but 11 of 20 from the field. His mid-range jumper is pretty special. I think he's going to have a good season. Number one. Number two, a Wizards fan pointed this out, and I thought the same thing when I was watching last night. As you know, the veterans of the teams will usually show up and support the young guys in the summer league. You'll see them sitting courtside wearing some of the dumbest outfits you've ever seen in your entire life. Well, they cut over to the Wizards regulars, the varsity, if you will, and it's Trae Young, Bilal Coulibaly, Anthony Davis. My point being, when you had that shot in the summer league 3 years ago, you were cutting to Jordan Poole and Kyle Kuzma. You know what I mean? Like, there's just a big difference. There is a big difference in the direction that this team is heading, but I just wanted to pass that along. All right, really quickly, this happened yesterday afternoon.
7: He crosses it in, knocked away by Mozraoui. Mario heads it back in. Due able to find Mbappe through traffic. Got it, Mbappe! 20 career World Cup goals! Gives France the lead in the quarterfinal.
1: He's played 20 games in the World Cup, Parker Stone, and he scored 20 goals. That is special. You know, what's great about this World Cup is you get to speak to the longevity of Lionel Messi, the greatest player to ever play this game. And we're excited for Argentina. We'll set up the weekend, what everything looks like here in just a couple of moments. But he gets to share the tournament with the next generation. Erling Haaland of Norway, Kylian Mbappe, who's been unbelievable in this tournament. And this French team in general, when you have Dembele, Elise, Mbappe, you're able to bring Ryan Shirky off the bench. I'll distill it down because I know people don't care that much about soccer. You are watching potentially the birth of the next great player in soccer in Kylian Mbappe. He's been great the last couple of years, but entering that Messi-Ronaldo conversation, the way that he continues to score goals, that's number one. Number two, not since probably the 80s have you seen a team play with as much dominance on the world stage than the French. Win the 2018 World Cup, go to the 2022 final, make deep runs into the Euros in the meantime, and they look untouchable in this game, or in this tournament. Morocco was flying, especially after making the semifinal of this event last year, and France picked them apart. A sturdy defense, incredible attack. They're remarkably athletic. They're remarkably skilled, and Kylian Mbappe is chief among them. So that's just what I want to put into perspective for people that are watching this. As we get to see whether or not Messi can keep the clock turned back for another year and win another trophy, you also have this French team that is by far the most informed team in the world, with Kylian Mbappe getting an opportunity to showcase himself to casual fans that he probably is the most talented player in the game right now.
0: I mean, this is the new face of worldwide soccer, is Kylian Mbappe, and if you're not privy to the fact, get it known quick that this is a guy that... The way we talk about Ronaldo and we talk about Messi, how we have for the past 15 to close to two decades now, is how people were going to talk about Kylian Mbappe for that same period of time. This is a guy that is an elite goal scorer. He's going to be the front man for the French national team for the next at least three World Cups, if not more. He is a spectacular player. And to watch him be able to play in this World Cup and him continue to grow and take steps and become that world-renowned top world soccer player, it's been tremendous to see. Now, these next quarter matchups that we've got, I think no matter where things fall, I think we're in store for a really good semifinal. Spain-Belgium should be interesting. I think Spain's probably going to be a little favored in that game, and Spain's been a betting favorite for many to make a deep run into the World Cup. So I'm expecting Spain to move on today. Tomorrow, we got a couple interesting ones. I think Norway-England can go either way. I feel like Norway's got a ton of momentum. England's a slight favorite right now, but I feel like Norway's got all the momentum in the world, especially with the way Haaland's been playing in this World Cup. He's probably been a top three player in this World Cup. You put Mbappe, you put probably Messi, and then Erling Haaland, probably the top three top performing offensive players in the World Cup this year. if he has a performance, I could definitely see Norway moving on to the semis. And then Argentina and Switzerland. Argentina is going to get a really tough test from a Switzerland team that was able to get out of penalties with Colombia their last game. Can Argentina do it again? Can they have some magic and get to the semifinals? Selfishly, I really hope we get Norway and Argentina, because getting the idea of Messi versus Haaland sounds absolutely wonderful, and the winner of that possibly gets to take on Mbappe for a World Cup final. That would be a ton of fun, but I think whoever gets out of these games coming up through the weekend, we're in store for a really good semifinals at the start of next week. I'm really excited to see how things shake out.
1: Yeah, you're right. So, like you said, those games continue on today. I agree with you. I think that the Spanish are going to be somewhat favorited against Belgium. Masterful for them to sit Kevin De Bruyne, Doku, Lukaku, and still beat the United States. So they have some pretty fresh legs going into this game, which will make it interesting. The matchups tomorrow really comes down to Erling Haaland and Odegaard's ability to get around a pretty stingy England defense. If anybody could do it, it's those two, but England's going to be the favorite in that game. Argentina against Switzerland. The problem with Argentina up until this point is they barely beat Cape Verde in the first knockout round. They had to come back in dramatic fashion to beat Egypt in the round of 16. They just have not looked good, and Switzerland is far better than those two teams that gave them challenges. So that's going to be interesting. And yeah, you're right. We'll get into the semifinals next week. The World Cup final will be on Sunday. So when I come back from my vacation a week from Monday, we will have that to talk about. Very much looking forward to what is hopefully a good World Cup final. I think it's Sunday at 3 o'clock. So there's not a lot of other sporting events to compete up against it. So we encourage you to watch it. It's the beautiful game for a reason. It's going to be a fun end to that tournament. It's a fun end of my work week, Park. I'm going to be out all next week. Don't burn the place down.
0: I'll try not to.
1: Very good.
0: I'll do my best.
1: You missed any of your part of today's show, you can find it podcasted on our Panhandle News Network Spotify page. Panhandle Live is coming up next. For Parker Stone, I've been Luke Wiggs, and I'll see you in a week from now. Parker Stone will see you on Monday. Have a nice weekend, folks.
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1: Watch your back. I'm Chris Foster, Fox News. President Trump is warned Iran is working on an assassination plot. Fox's Tanya J. Powers reports.
2: Reported intelligence coming from Israel suggests Iran had developed a new plan to assassinate President Donald Trump, according to the Wall Street Journal. For years, Iran has vowed to retaliate against Trump for the 2020 U.S. strike that killed Islamic Revolutionary Guard Corps General Qasem Soleimani. But a fresh plan would mark an escalation in the longstanding threats. The warning follows days of massive memorial ceremonies for Iran's Supreme Leader Ayatollah Khamenei, who was killed in U.S. airstrikes in late February. Some mourners threw stones at a billboard showing Trump with a bullet aimed at his head, while others held placards that said, "Kill Trump" in English.
1: No new U.S. military strikes were reported in Iran after two nights of them and retaliatory strikes in the region from Iran. A bipartisan housing affordability bill becomes law tonight with or without the president's signature unless he vetoes it. The 10-day window for that closes at midnight. He canceled the signing ceremony last month, demanding that Congress also pass new voting laws, the SAVE Act. Victor Marks is declared the winner of the Republicans' primary for governor in Colorado.
3: Marks, a Marine Corps veteran, defeating State Senator Barbara Kirkmeyer, posted a video to social media with this to say to his supporters.
4: Thank you to every voter, volunteer, and supporter who helped us get here. And to those of you who supported someone else in the primary, I want you to hear me clearly. There's a place for you in this campaign.
3: The Colorado gubernatorial primary was held on June 30th, but all of the counties took days to report their final results. Sue Guzman, Fox News.
1: A Chula Vista, California man has been convicted of murdering his wife and mother of their three children. Larry Millette denies any involvement in his wife Maya's disappearance 5 years ago. No body's ever been found. Prosecutors got a conviction on circumstantial evidence. America's listening to Fox News.
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1: The Pentagon has just announced that it's lifted the South Carolina National Guard suspension of 8 Apache helicopter pilots who were grounded after a 4th of July flyover.
10: Their low pass during the Salute from the Shore event went viral on social media. The Guard says the suspension is a routine, non-disciplinary measure while it reviews the aircraft's flight profile. But the decision has drawn criticism from Republican lawmakers who say the pilots should be commended for the display rather than grounded. Officials are reportedly investigating after a complaint was made following the flyover.
1: Is up at the White House as renovation work ordered by President Trump continues.
11: A tarp that is illustrated as the White House North Portico is covering up scaffolding as part of renovation work on the Executive Mansion. A White House official says the North Portico columns are currently undergoing standard restoration and stone repair. The North Portico is viewable from Pennsylvania Avenue. It's the latest project undertaken during President Trump's second term, which also includes the demolition of the White House East Wing to make room for a large ballroom. President Trump has also announced plans for a large granite helipad on the South Lawn to accommodate more powerful helicopters used as Marine One. At the White House, Jared Halpern, Fox News.
1: The arrest and mass deportation of Afghans living in Pakistan without a visa starts today.
5: This decision comes as Pakistan and Afghanistan trade fire over the Afghan Taliban government allegedly harboring terrorists, something they deny. Afghanistan is in the grip of a deep humanitarian crisis. According to the UN World Food Programme, more than 17 million Afghans are food insecure, while the country's absorbing tens of thousands of people returning from Pakistan. Many have lived there for decades and returned to their birthplace with few prospects.
1: Fox's Jonathan Savage. Tech stock futures are down today. The broader S&P index, though, looking at a winning week. I'm Chris Foster, Fox News.
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12: Here is your Panhandle News Network forecast. Today, expect a mix of sun and clouds with a few showers and a strong thunderstorm developing by late morning. It will be humid with the possibility of slow-moving thunderstorms leading to heavy rainfall. The high temperature will reach 87 degrees. With your Panhandle News Network forecast, I'm meteorologist Joe Lundberg.
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13: 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Again, that is 304-263-4321. If you'd like to weigh in on any of the issues of the day, of which there are several, we're going to be talking to a reverend from Hagerstown coming up here in a little bit. Interesting story that I think you're going to want to hear. And we'll be talking about West Virginia's waterways a little bit later on in the program as well. Also, get into a pretty busy news cycle. Data centers at the top of everybody's mind here in the Eastern Panhandle, and certainly the Berkeley County Commission. We'll get to that here in a matter of moments. Marcia Kavalik, though, to my right. In the meantime, I'm Luke Wiggs. Good morning, Marcia.
14: Good morning. Do you feel like you're on vacation already?
13: You know, I'm not looking forward to the amount of laundry I need to fold to then pack to then drive back to Morgantown. And then I'm not looking forward to the 12-hour car ride to St. Louis. But when we get there and I get my suitcase out of the trunk and we get to say hi to all the family, and get into vacation mode, I'm going to be very excited.
14: There you go. You just have to get through those hurdles.
13: Absolutely. Absolutely.
14: You know you're an adult when, you know, the vacation is preempted by a lot of worry, anxiety.
13: Admittedly, my biggest worry is with my growing list of vehicle problems.
14: Oh, no.
13: This is the last, I want to call it long trip, but this is the last time I'm probably going to be taking the car to Morgantown in the next couple of months.
14: So
13: it's one more opportunity for things to go wrong going to and from. Because as you know, some of those stretches on 68, when you've got an older transmission and you got a car that's fighting for its life, that's why we always go over to the right lane and we take those bad boys at about 50 miles an hour. Everybody say a prayer, if you're willing, for me as I drive to and from Morgantown these next 2 weekends.
14: You know, it could be worse. It could be snowing.
13: It's true. It could be a torrential downpour. Mm-hmm. I don't think the weather's that bad. And like I said, it's going to be hot in St. Louis, but we're going to have some decent weather. And I know that you've got some pretty exciting guests lined up already for next week, and you're looking forward to it.
14: I am looking forward to next week. I couldn't tell you a single person that's coming on the show. I mean, I do have people on the calendar, but like, I'm in today
13: mode. Stay tuned. Watch this space.
14: Next week, me will be very happy that I've put things on the calendar, but right now I'm talking about today mode.
13: Absolutely. All right, let's dive into some headlines here in this first segment. before we take our first break and get to our first guest. We'll check a bit of a national story with an Eastern Panhandle connection, and this is out of Washington, D.C. The man accused of shooting two West Virginia National Guard members in November has been hospitalized, according to court records. This is a story that you jumped on this morning, Marcia, referring to Rahmanullah Lakhanwal, age 30, of Afghanistan. He was taken to a hospital on Wednesday, and according to filings made to the U.S. District Court for the District of Columbia, prosecutors said they learned of Lakhanwal's hospitalization on Thursday morning, describing it as an emergency hospitalization, quote, for medical treatment necessary to preserve his life. Lakhanwal's hospitalization comes weeks after representatives with the U.S. Marshals Service's office saying he was refusing to consume adequate nutrition for an extended period.
14: So that sounds like a hunger strike.
13: It does indeed. Of course, the connection to the state of West Virginia, he injured Staff Sergeant Andrew Wolf, Eastern Panhandle native, and killed U.S. Army, accused of killing U.S. Army Specialist Sarah Beckstrom, both from West Virginia. Interesting story here, to say the least. And like you said, Marcia, this popped up on your radar this morning.
14: Right. So Metro News did share it with us on our internal network. They don't have an article out about it yet, but just heads up, because I know a lot of people in our community are so invested, because he is accused of critically injuring one of our own and killing another. It just begs a lot of questions. If we're reading the tea leaves here and he is refusing to eat, like a hunger strike, the irony that they may have to intervene medically to get him medically okay to stand trial with the potential of the death penalty on the table.
13: Yeah, certainly not lost on us when we read that story this morning, and I'm sure not to the listener as well. Let's talk about a shooting in Hagerstown that we've reported on already, but a bit of an update. This was July 5th, Sunday, at approximately 3:30 a.m., where officers with the Hagerstown Police Department responded to the first block of East Antietam Street for a report of a gunshot victim. Upon arrival, officers located an adult male suffering from an apparent gunshot wound who was pronounced dead at the scene. And the suspects at the time were identified as Michael Timothy Wilder, age 38, of Hagerstown, and Sierra Candace Bryant, also of Hagerstown, 39 years old. Well, Sierra Candace Bryant was arrested without incident in Hagerstown by members of the Hagerstown Police Department, also with some assistant as well from the Washington County Special Response Team. Bryant was served with an arrest warrant, charging her with first-degree murder and other related offenses in connection with that July 5th homicide. Michael Timothy Wilder remains wanted, and anyone with information regarding Wilder's whereabouts are encouraged to contact Detective Jason Ackerman at 301-790-3700, extension 242, or you can submit an anonymous tip at crimetip@hagerstownpd.org.
14: Read more and see those updates at panhandlenewsnetwork.com.
13: And I mentioned data centers. Let's dive into that now before we get to our first break. As this was laid out by our Clint Gage, who does a great job covering these commission meetings, he put in our little news cue. Longer story, but a good one, and I'll be the judge of that. Data centers continue to be the point of contention in the Eastern Panhandle. Berkeley County Commission President Eddie Gokenauer opened the discussion at Thursday's meeting, talking about exactly that.
15: Because of the House Bill 2014 that we discussed earlier today, it does not require for the data centers to bring their projects to our Berkeley County Planning Commission. So they're not under the local rules and regulations as any other development would be. However, there may be an opportunity for one of the data centers. They ask about presenting their plans to us for review. So I think that there's probably some difference of opinion of how we should go about that. And this is the time for this discussion. So
13: now Commissioner Hardy wanted no part of the partial review.
16: I don't believe that they're willing to listen to what we want to do.
17: They're the ones that come to us and said this.
16: Right, because they're in a cover your ass moment. Because they want to say, we came to Berkeley County and we asked them what they wanted, and we don't have to do what they want. Listen, either you're in or you're out. The state has made that decision for us.
13: Charged words and a quick trigger there, I imagine, by Clint Gage as well.
14: Wow. Removing
13: half of that syllable there.
14: So, yeah, that got a little contentious.
13: Well, and you can see both sides there in just that 18-second soundbite. One saying, well, maybe they want transparency, and that's why they're coming to us. And the other side of that conversation is, well, they're just doing this because they feel like they need to. So I think that was an interesting juxtaposition. Commission Vice President Steve Catlett felt that this was a mistake and a missed opportunity.
18: I think we're missing the boat.
15: I think
18: that how you tell people what to do with stormwater and all when you don't even talk to them or review it. I don't get what you're saying, Jim. You know what I'm saying? I mean, if they're willing to listen to what we have to say and we tell them what we would normally do, maybe they'll do it. Otherwise, you're just basically forfeiting every consideration at all.
13: And let's go back to Commissioner Hardy one more time.
16: But I don't see any benefit in then us doing one, which I think is probably illegal. I don't think that we could even do a partial review. I don't think that to be even legal. What do we do when the next developer comes to us and says, we want to do it? We'll pay you. We'll do a partial review, but we don't want to have the public hearings. We don't want to go through the planning process. We don't want to do all seven steps. We just want to do three steps. And I am not willing to be involved in that in any way.
13: These are the conversations that people need to pay attention to. We encourage you. You know, House Bill 2014 was something that we talked about, and we had people on this very program that had their doubts at that time. And you look and see what this issue has become and the fallout because of it.
14: And so, that was part of that the conversation that they were having is that, you know, Commissioner John Hardy was saying, you know, it's out of our hands. It's just kind of pro forma. And then Catlett and Gokenauer saying, you know, we should at least have that they want to have a conversation. We should at least let them know our concerns. So like you said, you can see both sides of this argument. Great job by Clint Gage.
13: Yeah, very good. He was right. It was a long story, but a good story. I appreciated
14: it. And the lie?
13: Well, absolutely. While data centers weren't a chief topic of discussion, we did have Eddie Gokenauer on this program earlier in the week. You can find that on our Panhandle News Network Spotify page. Got a break to take. We'll get to our first guest on the other side. We encourage you to keep it here. It's Panhandle Live.
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2: Welcome back to the show. It's Panhandle Live with you until the top of the hour today. The text line is open and at your disposal, as we've mentioned several times, 304-263-4321. Texter says, Luke, at least coming back to Martinsburg, you'll be going downhill. It's kind of true. It's kind of true.
3: He's true. And someone said it's great that you're going to have clean laundry.
2: I was going there next. Another texter weighs in and says I'm about to leave on vacation. Kudos to Luke for going home with clean laundry rather than a suitcase full of dirty clothes. If Laura Wiggs took one look at me showing up with a suitcase full of dirty clothes, I would probably be left in Morgantown.
3: Well, the vacation would definitely be delayed because mamas take care of that kind of stuff.
2: You can wash those clothes and you can catch up to us. You know, how about that? So if anybody else wants to weigh in about my vacation and getting over... especially that one stretch on 68 with the crazy rock clear out. That's what's alarming. We'll take your text at 304-263-4321. That's not what we're going to talk about in this segment, though. Marcia, we're pleased to be joined by our next guest via phone.
3: We have a priest on the line. Ooh. And this is really an interesting effort they're doing, and I think it's this will be great for us to hear about. Reverend James Bork from St. Mary's Catholic Church in Hagerstown joins us. Good morning.
4: Thanks for having me on.
3: Thanks for being on. So you guys have a bit of a marathon going. I'm not going to steal your thunder. Tell us what you guys started in May at your church.
4: Yeah, so on May 1st, parishioners at St. Mary's in Hagerstown, we started to pray for Hagerstown every day, every hour of every day, day and night, with no plan to stop. So we've organized... two people an hour to come and pray, whether it's 3 a.m. or 8 o'clock at night or noon, every single hour of every single day, we have two people praying. We're praying for peace. We're praying for the people who need prayer. We're praying for families. We're praying for everyone. And it's just been an incredible experience.
2: So how does this make you feel about your congregation, Father? I mean, when you start something like this, of course, everyone's going to be fired up the first week. But then two weeks happen, and a month happens, and 2 months happen, and all of a sudden you're thinking, maybe I shouldn't have picked the 3 a.m. shift. But it sounds as though you guys, again, there continues to be some passion behind that. That has to make you feel fantastic.
4: It does. I mean, we know that God is real, and that when by spending time with him, whether it's in the day or night, that he can do a lot of things. And we also know that he sacrificed for us, and so we're willing to sacrifice a little bit of sleep to do a lot of good in the community. And I have a 2 a.m. hour on Monday morning, and it does take a little bit of effort, but it's great. It's worth it.
3: So let's get down to some of the logistics here. People are not signing up to just like holler up a prayer while they're in their shower. They're going to the church, correct?
4: So we have a standalone chapel on the same campus as the church, but it's in a different building, and that's set aside for this effort. So we literally, it's called Perpetual Adoration, and we've organized for about a year to make sure that we have 336 people who are signed up, and then everyone else is welcome to come, but you need that core. So that's the way it works.
3: What is at the heart of a concerned effort like this? When you have this many, like hundreds of people signing up to do mm-hmm. this and commit their time, what are you all most concerned about when it comes to the city of Hagerstown?
4: Well, first of all, a lot of people bemoan downtown Hagerstown a lot. I live here. So there is danger. There's violence. There's drugs. There's prostitution. And my whole, message to the people is, look, God is real. He's the God of the universe. He created everyone. And he can do anything. So let's not abandon our city. Let's not abandon and give up. Let's be present and be united. And let's pray. And let's see what happens. And I've done this before, by the way, in Baltimore City. I started the same exact thing in the heart of Baltimore City in 2021. At that point, Baltimore was the murder capital.

0: of the entire country per capita. And people said, there's no way you're going to get perpetual adoration, prayer all through the day and night in Baltimore City. And I said, not only will we do it, but once we do, the crime will start to come down and the murders will come down. It's been 5 years and a couple months, and the murders have gone from over 330 a year to less than probably 100 this year. And there's no policy change. So if God is real, then he has an ability to help us, and he wants to help us. And so I've seen it with my own eyes, and now we're doing it in Hagerstown.
1: And obviously it sounds like this is an opportunity to educate a congregation about the power of prayer, right? I mean, do you find as though that's something that the average Christian might take for granted? I mean, you have an opportunity to intercession with the Almighty, to have an audience with God. I mean, is this just a great opportunity to remind those that go to your church about the power of prayer?
0: Of course, and I think that's true for every human being. We all struggle, I think, to sit down in quiet in prayer. We're so used to the noise. We're so used to being stimulated in every which way for every second of the day. And when we just take time in the silence, that we can actually hear God speak, and it changes us. And change has got to start with us. If we're going to change the world, it's got to start with us. And that's what prayer really allows us to do.
2: Our guest this morning is the Reverend James Borick of St. Mary's Catholic Church. You wrote a bit of an article. I want to share some excerpts from it. It says at 7:30 p.m. May 1st, the praying began and has not stopped since. We are praying for all people, especially the sick, the forgotten, families and first responders, and for an end to violence, a deep respect for all human life, and peace in our streets. We just want everyone to know, no matter their background or situation, that we are praying for them. That's our small contribution to Hagerstown. You go on to say, sometimes people wonder, does anyone care about me? We do. So talk about that a little bit.
0: I think there's a lot of people in the world who are very lonely and wonder, does anybody care? And we don't always know who those people are, but they're struggling. So I want people to know that whether I know your name or not, I've got 336 people who care about you, who love you, and who are praying for you. And we hope that you'll feel that prayer.
1: Go ahead, sir. I'm sorry.
0: No, there's so many stories of people who just wish that somebody would say something to them or help them or show any interest. And I just want Hagerstown and all of the surrounding area to know that we do care.
1: What can you tell us about St. Mary's Catholic Church? If people have sparked a bit of an interest in what you said, and maybe they do feel that loneliness and they want to do something about it, where can they find more information about what you guys are doing and more about the church?
0: Well, I gave my email address in that article that you referred to earlier, and that was actually published on localnews1.org. You can go to our website, which is stmarysonline.org, or you can just Google St. Mary's in Hagerstown. But we're happy to encounter everybody and to help in any way we can. That's why we exist. So I want people to come and if they are lonely, first of all, be in relationship with God, and it's amazing what happens.
2: Our guest this morning, Reverend James Borick, I don't mean to put you on the spot, but you guys have been going at this for about 2.5 months. What is the response from your parishioners? Has this changed them or changed their prayer habits, or have they networked with more friends of the faith in this way?
0: Yes, so it's definitely been a stretch, and I will be honest with you that filling all the hours in the wee hours of the night and morning can be challenging at times. But our people are stepping up to the plate, and they know that they're part of something that's bigger than them. And so that message continues to spread, and we continue to invite more people to be part of this solution, and it's working.
1: Very good. Reverend James Borick, our guest this morning, pastor of St. Mary's Catholic Church in Hagerstown. Father, thank you very much for the work that you guys are doing. This is a fascinating story. We wish you the best of luck going forward, and we appreciate you calling in and giving us the time this morning.
0: I appreciate it, too. God bless you guys. Thank you.
1: Absolutely. You as well. Again, Reverend James Borick, St. Mary's Catholic Church in Hagerstown. And I told you, Marcia, the school that I went to growing up, we did a couple of these. Mm-hmm. Usually when people would go into surgery or things like that, only ever did them for, you know, 36, 48 hours to do something like that. And he said it sounded like they're trying to get multiple people each hour for months. That's pretty spectacular.
2: It's amazing. What an amazing effort. And a testimony to their faith in the power of prayer as well. And for someone to, you know, leave their home, go to a chapel in the middle of the night, literally the middle of the night, and go put those hours in, good on them.
1: Kind of strips back all the, you know, you're going to church and you're worried about what other people are wearing and what you're going to eat afterwards and all the stuff that gets caught up when you walk into a chapel for a regular service. I imagine when it's just you, maybe one other person and the Almighty, it's a little bit of a different perspective. So very interesting. And again, that's St. Mary's Catholic Church in Hagerstown. We appreciate Reverend James Bohr giving us the time. We've reached the bottom of the hour. We've got a break to take and a guest to get to on the other side. You're certainly not going to want to miss it. Text line open at 304-263-4321 as well. It is Panhandle Live, and we're back in a moment.
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5: West Virginia Metro News, I'm Jeff Jenkins. It feels soupy this morning in the Mountain State. National Weather Service meteorologist Levi Cornett says rain is in the forecast and it's of the heavy, slow-moving variety. He says it could result in high water.
6: Friday mid-morning through the afternoon and then again on Saturday for that chance for sure for flash flooding. It's going to be kind of what we've been seeing. You know, some areas will see some morning shower activity and then by afternoon it'll be a mix of showers and some thunderstorms in there too.
5: Most of the state under a flood watch through Sunday morning. Coming to a utility pole near you, high-speed broadband. The State Broadband Enhancement Council are learning at its meeting this week that a number of projects to expand broadband will be finished in the coming weeks. Council consultant Jeffrey Hartley of the Thrasher Group provided the update.
7: All these projects are getting lit. They're now going to be available for service in the next 6 months. And what we're hearing from our ISPs is kind of July to December is going to be focusing on connections.
5: And that's federal money paying for that. And it's mostly federal money that'll pay for a new $2.9 million substation in Winterford in eastern Kanawha County. For the Chesapeake Volunteer Fire Department, the former building was wiped out in a flash flood 3 years ago. Governor Patrick Morrissey attended Thursday's groundbreaking.
8: We know that there have been some long years through the freezing winters, the scorching summers, operating out of basically an open and closed closet, right? That's pretty unbelievable.
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9: Come on, Liam, let's go. Get open. Come on, go for it. Wake up! Wake up, Liam! Oh, come on, use your head! Gotta want it! Dominate!
10: There he goes again. 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
11: That's what Liam wants.
10: That's what we all want.
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5: Governor Morrissey has filled an opening in the House of Delegates. He's appointed Cabell County resident Aaron Scott Holley to replace Daniel Linville, who's now working for Morrissey. Holley barely defeated Linville in the May primary. The governor is scheduled to be in Beckley later today. A 1:30 announcement scheduled at the Word Park Rotunda on Neville Street in Beckley. The governor's office describes this as a media event again set for 1:30 today. From the Metro News Anchor Desk, I'm Jeff Jenkins.
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1: 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Great conversation, and we have an interview we're going to get into here in just a moment, so we encourage you to stay tuned through the waffling. But Marcia, you just went through a pretty significant car ride vacation. I'm about to do the same. 10 and a half, 11 hours.
2: Uh-huh.
1: What do you have any keys to passing time? Are you a conversationalist? Are you a podcast listener, music listener? You sit there in silence and just stare at the road?
2: So we went on this like 2 week adventure. So it was all of the above. Like I brought a magazine. I had, you know, my phone, talked to my husband. Ooh, you know, and that's all enjoyable. I think the big tip for me is I packed a pretty substantial snack bag.
1: Mm-hmm.
2: With like nuts and
1: sure,
2: things like that, fruit. And that lasted us a good bit through the trip. And then we would stay at hotels where they would have like a breakfast. And so we'd get like an apple or something to take along. So to me, having like some dependable snacks, that's key.
1: I have found, well, a couple of things. I've made it into the rotation where I'll help my parents do some of the driving. Kyle Wiggs is very stubborn and likes to act like he could just do it.
2: That's a total dad move.
1: Very much. And he also, I think, admittedly, doesn't like giving up control of the car because mom and I will play our own music, which for mom is either the 80s on 8 on Sirius XM or the classical music channel. And for me, well, dad and I have some similar interests.
2: Just go to sleep, Kyle.
1: Yeah. For me, we get into more like the grunge and the shoegaze, and dad's like, this is the worst song I've ever heard. And then he kind of starts
2: so
1: to get cranky.
2: Could, even if he was tired, he couldn't rest, right? Like, my husband is famous for handing over the reins, as it were, when he's just done, like completely exhausted. And then he'll fall asleep pretty quickly and then just wake up the most random times in a panic. Oh. In a panic. Like he thinks the car is, you know,
1: like he fell asleep at the wheel or something.
2: Yeah. Right. And so that's not a good look.
1: No,
2: either.
1: Not at all. I will say that I've kind of cracked the code here, and I'm going to try to pull the strategy off tonight. I just stay up the night before we go out. We travel. If I'm not going to do a lot of the driving, that way I could just sleep on the trip.
2: Okay.
1: You know, hop in the old time machine. You know, you fall asleep when you're pulling out of the driveway and you wake up and you're in Indianapolis and you're like, oh, that's convenient.
2: You know, as long as they don't go, you know, Luke has been really helpful in some of our trips. We should probably lean on him a little more.
1: So it's a good point. I'll be up probably until like 4 o'clock tonight. And then, you know,
2: doing laundry.
1: Yeah, probably. and so if the reins get handed to me at some point in the car tomorrow, I hope it is in the PM and not the AM.
2: Oh, the other tip I have, mint chewing gum.
1: Mm.
2: Yeah, something with mint in it just kind of gives you a little boost. And I know there are people who do energy drinks and things, but right. Then that makes you crash.
1: I've always been a big gum on airplanes guy because ears get just obliterated.
2: Also, these days, please, and I did this the other day, I did not listen to my own advice. If you are even taking a short trip out in the Eastern Panhandle on these here roads, have some cold water with you, at least some cold water, maybe some snacks, in case you get stuck in traffic.
1: 100% agree. We're going to transition to an interview previously enjoyed on Metro News Talk Line. Congressman Riley Moore stopped by earlier this week and had some interesting things to say as it pertains to labor and unions and illegal immigration. And he is a name that's been linked pretty heavily to a labor role in the Trump administration. I believe that comes up in this interview as well. Dave Wilson, TJ Meadows, and 2nd District Congressman Riley Moore.
0: Congressman Riley Moore has a new piece out. It was published Monday, stressing the importance of strong borders and strong labor unions. He's also sent a letter to the Department of Homeland Security Secretary Mark Wayne Mullen, sharing concerns with work authorization programs that he says are negatively impacting American workers. Joining us on Metro News Talk Line this morning, 2nd District Congressman Riley Moore. Riley, good morning. Good to talk to you again.
3: Good morning. How are y'all doing?
0: Doing well. Glad to get you back on the show. So let's dive into this article. What is the connection between strong borders and strong unions?
3: Well, let me tell you a little story. So this will kind of paint the picture pretty well for you. So you had Smithfield Foods had a business down there, I believe it was poultry business, down there in North Carolina. There were thousands of illegal immigrants that were working at this plant. Now, that was suppressing wages for all of the workers at that plant down there. So obviously, that cheap foreign illegal labor that was part of that kept everyone else's wages down. So then eventually the workers say, well, we're going to form a union so we can fight for better wages here. Since, you know, look, they're over here paying Julio $2 an hour. They're not going to pay Tom $25 an hour, obviously. There's some parity there. So they try to form a union. But essentially the illegal labor is used as a foil and a cudgel to protect that company from a labor union being able to form. Because as soon as, if an illegal immigrant were to vote to form a labor union with the rest of the employers, or with the rest of the employees, they're going to be deported. So they were never able to do that until some patriot called ICE, got all of those illegals deported from that Tar Heel plant down there, and then they came to a first contract and formed a union. So that, in a nutshell, is kind of a painting the picture of where that is. Now, I do want to quote Elon Musk on the labor union question itself. If your employees want to unionize to begin with, you're probably not doing something right. And that's kind of the case that we had down there in North Carolina.
20: Smithfield Foods, not defending them, bad actor. Do you worry that this call paints too wide a brush? I mean, not all businesses operate like Smithfield Foods.
3: No, they don't. And not all businesses are going to be unionized. And look, I don't want every business to be unionized. What I want is that point of leverage and bargaining power to be there for the employees of any business that's out there. And obviously, you have a constitutional right to association. So their ability to be able to negotiate a contract or a first contract, if they so choose, with that business, they have greater leverage to be able to do that. But you got to understand, the illegal immigration pool is there to be able to protect those businesses from having their employees unionized, because they never will. And so if they just don't hire the illegal immigrants to begin with, there's probably not going to be a call to want to unionize anyway. Maybe perhaps there is. That's their right to do that if they want to. But all of this is tied together. If you don't have cheap, illegal immigrant labor, foreign labor, suppressing wages in this country, then I think everybody's going to be all the better for it.
0: Congressman Riley Moore joining us here on Metro News Talk Line. Riley, Republicans and labor unions, not necessarily, they haven't had the warmest relationships over the years. Let's put it that way. Why do you seem to be different? Why do you seem to embrace, you embrace the labor unions? Why?
3: You know, I think there's simple ways to look at it. So the Democrat Party is a degrowth party. If people aren't working, they're not getting paid, obviously. One good example of that would be the Keystone XL pipeline, right, where they decided to just cancel that. So thousands of union pipeliners were out of work. So they're certainly in favor of a party that wants economic growth. They want policies that are going to spur economic growth. Well, that's us. Two, they are harmed by illegal immigration. We're the only party that's going to do anything about illegal immigration. Three, if you look at, say, the United Steelworkers, for example, like up in Weirton and places like that, tariffs are important to them. So ultimately, I think, and particularly at the individual level, they're looking for people, somebody who's going to protect the American worker. And that's what I am singularly focused on as it relates to employment in this country. And I think what's happening in a lot of these big corporations that are employing our people, I'll give you Walmart is a great example. Walmart over there, they'll pay for free abortions and free transgender surgeries for their employees, but they won't give them enough hours to qualify for a health care plan. But they are on a health care plan, by the way. It's called Medicaid, and we're all paying for it. So some of these corporations are taking advantage of the American taxpayer and kicking their employees onto Medicaid because they keep their wages and hours suppressed at a certain level, where we're all having to pay for it. We're paying for $900 billion for Medicaid. I mean, it's $100 billion for SNAP, by the way, and there's a lot of them that are on SNAP as well. So does that make sense? That's not an exercise in the free market. That is taking advantage of the American taxpayer and disadvantaging the American worker. So that's why I think that it does make sense. And I think if you look at President Trump's election, he won the labor union vote in many of these states. Without them, he would not win Pennsylvania, Wisconsin, Michigan, places like that. And so he has started a new coalition under the Republican Party. And I think, look, I'm not alone in this. There's many other elected officials who are Republicans that have good relationships with business and the business community and good relationships with labor unions as well.
1: So there you go. That was a portion of the conversation. Congressman Riley Moore calling in to Metro News Talk Line. You can find that complete interview at WVMetroNews.com. And, of course, Metro News Talk Line follows this program here in just a couple of moments. Let's go ahead and tell you now very quickly that they'll be led off the show with Brad McElhenney, Metro News reporter. We'll hear from Evan Worrell today from Cavill County and also Chris Thirlwald at 1106 from News Nation. And then, of course, Steam Release. But we want to switch gears, though, Marcia. Interesting topic of discussion. And our next guest joins us on phone to dive right into it.
2: 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Senior scientist at West Virginia Rivers Coalition, Than Hitt joins us. 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And he served as a research fish biologist with the U.S. Geological Survey in Carneysville from 2009 to 2024. So I say his resume right before we talked to him about some water concerns. But good morning, Than.
4: Good morning. Thanks for having me.
2: Thanks for being on with us. So, you know, I know that the West Virginia Rivers Coalition released a press release fairly recently about protecting water around the state, and a lot of it had to do with the Elk River and the Charleston area. But we have our own concerns up here. A lot of folks are worried about the impact of some of the heavy industry, for example, the Middleway project that might have brought a major water bottling industry in, and then data centers. So what can you tell us about what we should be concerned about up here?
4: Right. Let's get into it. So a recent study in Science was published, and it really informs our thinking about water resources in West Virginia and across the country. But we can break it down for West Virginia, and then let's focus in on our neck of the woods here in the Eastern Panhandle. One of the main things that we learned from this study was published at a University of Massachusetts at Amherst with colleagues at Yale. And what they looked at was the amount of the water in the big rivers. We're talking about the Potomac, the Ohio, the Kanawha, the big rivers. The amount of water that is sourced from the smallest ephemeral streams, the very tips of the streams, because West Virginia is a headwater state. We are the water tower for millions of people. We provide clean water. Now, we also, of course, have challenges with pollution in many places. We can talk about that. But we do provide, our forests provide clean water for millions of people, and you should be proud of that. The study showed that the majority of water in the main rivers was actually from the, started with these ephemeral streams that only flow when it rains. And so that's important because what the EPA is proposing right now is to ignore those small streams, the ephemeral streams, when it comes to what gets protected under the Clean Water Act. So it's kind of like this. It's like, think about your circulatory system. It'd be like, you know, asking your heart to work when you cut off half of your capillaries, right? That's just not going to work. That's where all the action is, the capillaries. That's where the oxygen gets diffused into your body. The same thing for rivers, okay? It's the same thing. That's where all the work happens. I mean, these small streams do a lot of work. They process contaminants, you know, they clean the water. They also protect us from flooding downstream. So there's a ton of work happening in these small streams. So we have to start with that recognition. It was an important study published in Science recently. Now, for the Elk River, that's true. Over 60% of that water for the Elk, again, from these small streams. And in this neck of the woods, let's talk about it, the Potomac. Things are a little different out here because, of course, we are living on top of carbonate karst rock. So this is the limestone, the dolostone. It has unique properties. And that has consequences. It means that the most of the water that we rely on can be groundwater. And that's a blessing, okay? That's a blessing that gives us a large quantity of water. But there also are risks. The risks in this region are particularly because water moves so quickly from point A to point B. For example, in Jefferson County, there's a huge thrust fault on the west side of the county that parallels Opequon Creek, and it shunts water rapidly from locations in the southern part of the county, and actually, quite frankly, down in Clark County, Virginia, too. Water is cruising rapidly from south to north, and that can move contaminants as well. So those are some of the considerations, like lay of the land. And in this neck of the woods, you know, we're blessed with water availability, but there also are risks. And so we have to understand both of those. And so we can talk about data centers or other risks that are on the horizon as well.
1: So when you talk about the small stream protection, Than, I guess what do we run the risk of if we don't protect these small streams? What does this increase in pollution look like, and what does that mean for our drinking water? And then I guess the flip side of that coin is, what does protecting these small streams actually look like?
4: Right. So we can think of the Clean Water Act as essentially a method for stewardship of our small streams. We know that, you know, pollution is part of development. Pollution is associated with roads. It's associated with agriculture. But the thing is, can we manage it? That's the real question. Can we be intelligent about managing that? Because the work that these small streams do, it's important. They are cleaning essentially nature's water filter. That's part of the system, and flood protection. So as you mentioned, you know, in West Virginia, it's roughly two-thirds of our people here that are using surface water for their drinking water supply. Okay, about roughly two-thirds. The other third, domestic wells, groundwater sources. In this neck of the woods, there are, per person, there's more groundwater use because of the kind of terrain that we live on. But there still is a significant reliance on surface water. For example, Shepherdstown's water supply, primary water source is the Potomac River, et cetera, et cetera. And as you go downriver, there are millions of people that it's their sole source of drinking water. So this comes to the demands and increasing demands for water availability, water use, and we can do some projections. In fact, the Interstate Commission on the Potomac River Basin, an important agency managing interstate collaboration for the Potomac, has been around for many decades. They've recently done some analysis of the potential risks for water use by data centers. Now, there are many, you know, uses of water, large quantity users, we would call them. Data centers aren't the only, right? And we should acknowledge that data centers can be very diverse in how they use water. Some could use a lot, some could use very little. But here's the fundamental problem. We don't have any transparency. Planners have no transparency. County commissions have no... There is no transparency by the system that's been in place here through House Bill 2014 that was passed through the West Virginia legislature that excludes local involvement from this crucial process. Right now, the Department of Commerce collects information on how water will be used and how much water will be needed. That's basic due diligence for site planning. But unfortunately, none of that information is being made public. So, you know, we can hear different things from developers about we're going to use, you know, a closed loop system, which, by the way, does have water, you know, demands as well, or maybe not, an evaporative cooling system, which would have a larger footprint of water use. But truly, we're flying blind here. That's the problem. We just need to see coherent, common sense planning, and I think that would go a long way to assure people and help develop the best plan to steward these watersheds. To steward these water resources that we all depend on.
2: Well, can we talk about individual landowners? For example, the Marl folks, the power transmission line folks are starting to do some open houses. Virginia Transmission Project, they just had open houses in the Panhandle. And talk to individual homeowners, property owners. It sounds as though there are fewer protections if a homeowner would say, look, I've got this, you know, rainy weather creek that is very helpful when I'm trying to irrigate my crops or I can move my livestock over there and I want to protect it, but I really don't want this transmission line running through my property because it's going to disrupt that stream. It sounds as though there are fewer protections for folks like that.
4: That would be that is correct, and further, I would add that it's not just the small streams; it's also the wetlands. I would encourage folks that are in the path of these industrial developments to think about the location of wetlands on their property. You can do that through the U.S. Fish and Wildlife Service's Wetland Mapper tool. You can search up online. It's important because those. Not just the small streams that are at risk of losing any protection here, it's also the wetlands. So the West Virginia Rivers Coalition and partners have developed some analysis of this for our state, and we found that, unfortunately, over 80% of the wetlands, the wetland habitats, could be excluded from Clean Water Act protections, and that may be more of a risk in terms of what could be lost in the path of some of these industrial transmission lines.
1: Than Hitt's been our guest this morning. Sir, and it sounds like we need to have you back on because I imagine we're just scratching the tip of this iceberg, but we are up against the top of the hour. So where can people find out more about the work, the West Virginia Rivers Coalition, and learn more about this topic?
4: Yes, you can go to wvrivers.org, follow us online, and let's continue the conversation. Thanks very much for your time.
1: Absolutely. Thank you very much for joining us again. Senior scientist at the West Virginia Rivers Coalition, Than Hitt, our guest this morning. We'll wrap up the show next.
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1: Well, we're out of time. That's going to do it for us in this edition of Panhandle Live. If you missed any or part of this show, you can find it on our Spotify page. Metro News Talk Line is next. For Marsh Kavalik, I've been Luke Wiggs. Have a nice weekend.
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1: Let's take it down a notch. I'm Chris Foster, Fox News. Fox confirms Qatari mediators are in Iran trying to de-escalate the resumption of fighting with the U.S. and get back to peace negotiations. There have been no strikes from either side today. The Wall Street Journal reports President Trump's been warned about a new Iran assassination attempt.
2: They've got a source telling them that Israel relayed to the U.S. intelligence about a new plot to assassinate President Trump. And frankly, it doesn't come as a surprise. The Iranians in particular have not been subtle of the banners that they displayed during the final day of the funeral for the late Grand Ayatollah Ali Khamenei in Mashhad, Iran. The banners read, "We will kill Trump." Comments from the mourners were, "By the blood of the martyred Ayatollah, we will kill Trump," and things of that nature.
1: Fox's Mike Tobin in Tel Aviv, Israel. President Trump on Truth Social says he will not sign a bipartisan housing bill to protest Congress not also passing new voting laws. That housing bill becomes automatically law tonight if he doesn't veto it. Today's the last day of a hearing for a judge in Utah to determine whether there's enough evidence to put Tyler Robinson on trial for Charlie Kirk's murder. And yesterday, heard about a confession.
3: Prosecutors played video of Lance Twiggs, the former romantic partner of Tyler Robinson, telling an investigator that Robinson confirmed he killed Charlie Kirk and cried and said he wished he hadn't done it.
4: And then eventually said that he would talk to his parents or turn himself over.
3: State investigator Jennifer Falmuina testified about examining DNA evidence on the rifle Robinson's accused of using.
5: The DNA profile is at least 1 trillion times more likely if it originated from Tyler Robinson as a major component.
3: She also testified about the engraved words on the bullets used to kill Kirk. Twiggs confirmed Robinson had asked him to use a tool in order to engrave bullets prior to the shooting. Jessica Rosenthal, Fox News.
1: At least 12 people are reported to have been killed, another 23 missing in a wildfire in southern Spain. The majority of those killed, we're told, are people from other countries. 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
8: Good Friday morning. It is July 10th. With your news, I'm Clint Gage. Well, data centers continue to be a point of contention in the Panhandle. Berkeley County Commission President Eddie Gokenauer opened the discussion.
9: Because of the House Bill 2014 that we discussed earlier today, it does not require for the data centers to bring their projects to our Berkeley County Planning Commission. So they're not under the local rules and regulations as any other development would be. However, there may be an opportunity for one of the data centers. They ask about presenting their plans to us for review. So I think that there's probably some difference of opinion of how we should go about that. And this is the time for this discussion. So
8: Commissioner Hardy wanted no part of a partial review.
10: I don't believe that they're willing to listen to what we want to do.
11: They're the ones that come to us and said this.
10: Right, because they're in a cover your ass moment. They want to say, we came to Berkeley County and we asked them what they wanted and we don't have to do what they want. Listen, you're either in or you're out. The state has made that decision for us.
8: Commission Vice President Steve Catlett felt like this was a mistake and a missed opportunity.
12: I think we're missing the boat.
9: I think
12: that how you tell people what to do with stormwater and all when you don't even talk to them or review it. I don't get what you're saying, Jim. You know what I'm saying? I mean, if they're willing to listen to what we have to say and we tell them what we would normally do, maybe they'll do it. Otherwise, you're just basically forfeiting every consideration at all.
8: Commissioner Hardy then put a finer point on his issue with a partial review.
10: But I don't see any benefit in then us doing One, which I think is probably illegal. I don't think that we could even do a partial review. I don't think that to be even legal. What do we do when the next developer comes to us and says, we want to do it? We'll pay you. We'll do a partial review, but we don't want to have the public hearings. We don't want to go through the planning process. We don't want to do all seven steps. We just want to do three steps. And I am not willing to be involved in that in any way.
8: No vote was taken, but the commission did agree to draft a letter in response. Residents of Hancock are being asked to report deceased cats in the area, and if they are pets, to not bury them until contacting the local Humane Society. You can read more about this on our website, panhandlenewsnetwork.com. For the Panhandle News Network, have a wonderful weekend. I'm Clint Gage.
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1: Here is your Panhandle News Network forecast. This afternoon, expect a mix of sunshine and clouds with a few showers and a strong thunderstorm, making it feel humid. Be cautious as the slow-moving thunderstorms may lead to heavy rainfall and potential flooding. Temperatures will reach a high of 86. With your Panhandle News Network forecast, I'm meteorologist Joe Lundberg.
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3: 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Brady, first down, West Virginia!
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9: Sometimes what captures all the attention isn't what ultimately matters most. Politics has a way of teaching that lesson. So do elections. Everyone watches the governor's race, the legislative contests, Supreme Court elections, and they should. Those offices shape laws, budgets, and public policy for years to come. But every now and then, the election almost nobody notices quietly changes everything. That may be exactly what happened in West Virginia this past May. Buried beneath the headline races were elections for the Republican State Executive Committee. Most voters paid little attention, yet those relatively obscure contests may soon determine who gets to participate in future Republican primaries. Here's why. A while back, West Virginia Republicans closed their primaries to registered independents. Before then, independents could request a Republican ballot and help choose the party's nominees. Now, according to sources familiar with party discussions, a newly elected majority on the executive committee believes it has the votes to revisit that decision. The proposal goes beyond simply reopening the debate or reopening primaries. A bylaw amendment would establish a formal review once every 4 years, allowing one scheduled vote while preventing the issue from resurfacing meeting after meeting. If adopted on August 1st, the first review would come in 2027, just ahead of the 28 election cycle. Why does that matter? Because Governor Patrick Morrissey is widely expected to face a Republican primary challenge.

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1: It's pronounced like mall, like shopping mall, but it's a term of endearment for one's grandmother, mall. And during the break, I'm going to come over there and I'm going to grab your chin and I'm going to form your...
0: I'll be finishing the show by myself if that is the case.
1: Mall dog. 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
0: Could you imagine if we did the lunch spot every single day?
1: I think we should.
0: I don't know if I can handle it. We're back in just a minute.
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0: All right, there is this bug that is going around. It's some sort of a parasitic infection. It can make people very sick. It's spreading across the country. News Nation's Lauren Brill has our report.
12: A nasty gastrointestinal bug is spreading through several states.
13: It's really an annoying infection. but it's not life-threatening.
12: The infectious disease called cyclosporiasis is a

0: it's an exciting time. The NBA Summer League, for those that don't know a whole lot about it, it's an opportunity not just for guys that just got drafted to get an opportunity to get out on the floor, play with some guys that will probably be their teammates in the future, but it's an opportunity for a lot of young guys that are trying to make it to get in front of NBA scouts, but also get in front of agents, get in front of scouts for teams overseas. And WVU has been well represented for quite some time, just about every year at the Summer League. But at this point, Marshall is very well represented. You've got some in-state guys that went elsewhere for college. And I was reminded earlier today, one that I missed when I was reporting on this earlier this week on the morning news. So you've got 8 guys that spent time in a WVU uniform, and I might make myself silly because I'm going to try to name them all offhand. Eric Stevenson, Javon Small, Jesse Edwards, Trayson Eaglestaff, and Toby O'Connor are all guys that finished their careers at WVU. And then you add in Muhammad Wagee, Tucker DeVries, and Jalen Bridges that all played at WVU, then transferred elsewhere. Jalen Bridges is a West Virginia native as well from Fairmont. You've got 3 West Virginia natives playing in Jalen Bridges, Jake Stevens from Musselman, and John Elmore, who played at Marshall, was a tremendous player at Marshall. And then you've got 3 guys from Marshall with John Elmore, Wyatt Fricks, who just finished his career there, and then Tavion Kinsey. All of those guys are playing in the NBA Summer League. Ton of guys with West Virginia ties. Then I was reminded earlier today, the Philadelphia 76ers added J.J. Harper, who started his college career at Concord, then played at West Liberty, then transferred to Liberty at the Division I level. So that's 14 guys, and for all I know, I'm missing some that have ties in one way or another to the state of West Virginia. Isaac McNeely from Poca. That's 4 from in-state. He's the one that played yesterday, and I completely forgot about that. Isaac McNeely from Poca makes it 4 in-state guys from West Virginia. He had 10 points for the Atlanta Hawks yesterday against the Spurs. So if you got nothing to do and you're sitting around, throw on ESPN2, throw on Amazon Prime Video, you'll probably throw a dart out there and hit somebody that has a basketball tie to the state of West Virginia.
1: Do we still care about the World Cup now that the USA is not in it anymore?
0: I do. I don't know.
1: You and producer Ethan do, right?
0: That is true. I'm in a group chat with producer Ethan with a bunch of our college friends that we're locked into the action. We get Spain and Belgium coming up here at 3 o'clock, and then the other 2 quarterfinals are tomorrow.
1: All right.
0: Norway against England, Argentina against Switzerland.
1: We don't spend a lot of time talking about NASCAR, but I do want to say I think they're in Atlanta this weekend. My guy.
0: Your guy.
1: Chase Briscoe won last week in Chicago.
0: Congratulations.
1: Yeah. So, I'm not the NASCAR fan that I used to be.
0: Let me know where to send the fruit basket.
1: Okay. Yeah, well, I prefer meats and cheeses.
0: That's fine.
1: Chase Briscoe, who's ran pretty well this season. He just hasn't won a lot. But in NASCAR, you don't necessarily have to win. I mean, you can win the championship without winning a race. I mean, the way NASCAR, because it's based on points.
0: That seems counterintuitive.
1: Yes. If you just finish in the top 5 or 10, you'll have a good season without even winning one. But he did win in Chicago last week. Daniel, appreciate you being here, my friend. Thanks
0: a lot.
1: Have a good weekend. 224, and we'll be back after this.
2: We'll be right back. 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Metro News, the voice of West Virginia.
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0: older lady I know, she and her husband chose to have one kid in public school. One kid, I think, was homeschooled, and the other went to a parochial school. So, yes, it all depends on the kid. You do you. Whatever's best for your kid. 1-800-765-TALK. Text 304-TALK 304. This may not be the best endorsement of the public school system, but I was a product of the public school system in the 1970s and 80s. I enjoyed it. I thought I got a pretty decent education. Now, you may listen to the show every day and go, something jumped the track somewhere. My sister, who's 10 years younger than I, she went to a Christian school. And, she's been very successful in her career as a nurse. So, I think in those particular cases, they seem to work out okay. But, again, you listen to this show, you may say, yeah, that's not really the most ringing endorsement for public education. Dave Allen, it's not that. Text says, no, HOPE recipients are surely not indoctrinating their children. Wink, wink. The gentleman from New Jersey has already appointed his yes man as tourism director. Hard to believe he is a West Virginian. Text, I owed my county $743.33 in school taxes, not close to the $5,300 pay raise you get to send and educate your children by teachers who don't even have to hold a teaching certificate. Worst legislation in our state's history, says the texter. Text says, so glad the war is over and the economy's better. Thank you, DJT. I do believe that was done with a little bit of sarcasm. Just saying. Text, legislators talk about school aid formula. Fewer students, less aid, more expenses for utility staff, etc., and hope scholarships pull more students out. School aid formula needs more work. They talk, but don't do anything. Final text of the week. The public schools, says the texter of today, are not the same when people our age went to school, Dave. Totally different world. Well, yeah, it is a totally different world all around. And keep in mind, I graduated high school in 1988 and started school in 1975. So, yeah, I'm going to say that time frame from 75 to 88, there were a lot of changes and even more post then, and especially after COVID. 2:53, we'll wrap it up after this.
1: We'll be right back. This is Metro News Midday. 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
11: The Baltimore Orioles score two in the bottom of the eighth to come back to beat the Chicago Cubs.
12: For Jeremiah. And he lines the ball sharply to the gap in right center field. That is a hit to the wall.
13: The tying run, Henderson's in. Alonso's being waved home. The throw.
14: Yes!
13: What a slide! Orioles lead it on a pinch hit two-run double.
11: 3-2 the final score as the Orioles get the victory and improve to 43-51 in the season. They begin a series against the Royals tonight, a 7:05 first pitch both today and Saturday. You can hear the call on WEPM Martinsburg and WCST Berkeley Springs. 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
0: Welcome back to the show. 3 minutes in front of the top of the hour, 3 p.m. on a Friday afternoon. 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Stephanie Pauly, Ryan Nicholson, our producers today. Look who's here, ladies and gentlemen. The great grandson of the inventor of Brill Cream, it's Dave Weekly.
17: What do you do? Do you AI that every day?
18: I write it down
17: in longhand. Oh, that's awesome.
0: Yes. In writing that no one else would be able to read but me with my giant Sharpie. That's what I do. About a minute before you come in here, I go, I write it down. I got a head full of nothing. What was this you were asking me? You came in here.
17: I was just talking with some other people about this. I think there's kind of a misconception of people who are in radio and in the DJ business, a phrase you don't like.
0: I don't like
17: it. You don't like a broadcaster. Well, broadcaster who plays records occasionally.
0: I did start out by playing records, okay. Yes.
17: Well, I was a DJ too, and yeah. I don't really have a problem with it.
0: I don't really have a problem with it. It's just I don't think when you're, people say now I'm a DJ. I do a music shift on the mountain, our station here in Charleston, but I think a DJ is somebody more in a club.
17: Yeah, and you're a walking encyclopedia of a certain classical or rock genre.
0: Yeah.
17: But I think most people think that those of us in radio are really like obsessed with sound and we have high-end stereos and we're obsessive about headphones and all that kind of stuff.
0: I got in my home, you and I were talking about this during the break. I have got a case in my office filled with CDs with nothing to play them on because my vehicle doesn't have a CD player. My laptop, you can't play them, so I'm not going to go buy one. So I probably should do something with them because they're just kind of sitting there collecting dust. But no, I am not. I don't stream music at all. If I want to listen to something, if it's not on our radio stations, cheap plug. I'll go on YouTube and look it up.
17: I know somebody will say something to me like, okay, boomer, but it's a fact that physical media is coming back.
0: Oh, yeah.
17: It is coming back.
0: Well, according to, the statistics are, just was reading an article this morning, that radio in itself is still around and still doing quite well.
17: Of course it is. It's immediate. It's live. It's happening in the moment.
0: And we're here.
17: There's that.
0: All right. Have a good weekend. Those guys coming up, I'll see you Monday. Till then, have fun and love somebody.
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19: The evidence is overwhelming. On Lisa Brady, Fox News. That's what the lead prosecutor told the judge in Utah on day 5 of a hearing on probable cause to send Charlie Kirk's accused killer, Tyler Robinson, to trial. County prosecutor Chad Grunander calls the evidence devastating.
20: And the question needs to be asked, the purpose of continuing with testimony if it's long and drawn out. Of course, the defense has the right to call witnesses, but it needs to be within the context of this preliminary hearing.
19: Urging the judge to end the hearing and send the case to trial, but the judge allowed the defense to call final witnesses after putting new restrictions on cameras in the courtroom.
21: Yesterday, the courtroom camera briefly aired Tyler Robinson's alleged confession note, an exhibit that wasn't supposed to be made public. And as a result, the judge ruled that today the camera could not show any more exhibits, only the testimony.
19: Fox's Claudia Cowan at the courthouse in Provo. where that hearing did wrap up a short time ago, but a ruling on probable cause not expected until September. Mediators from Qatar back in Iran for another attempt at diplomacy, despite word that Iran still wants to kill President Trump.
2: The Wall Street Journal is reporting that Israeli intelligence recently shared with U.S. intelligence an assassination plot involving Trump. But the president told the New York Post today Israel did not alert to a new threat.
19: Fox's David Spunt in Washington. A mid-air crisis under investigation in Greece after a Ryanair passenger was partially sucked out of a plane window. The airline says the window dislodged in flight. Media reports in Greece say a piece of engine broke off and smashed the window, causing the cabin to decompress, but the airline has not confirmed that. The flight was en route from the second largest city in Greece to Germany, but returned shortly after takeoff. Ryanair says the plane was able to land normally, with one passenger receiving medical assistance. 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
22: It is 3 minutes past the top of the hour in the Panhandle News Network newsroom. Good afternoon, I'm Luke Wiggs. A key member of the Morrissey administration is leaving at the end of the month.
23: Governor Patrick Morrissey says State Tourism Secretary Chelsea Ruby is departing the position on July 30th. Morrissey said in a Thursday evening news release that he wanted to thank Ruby for her years of service. Ruby was appointed Commissioner of Tourism by then-Governor Jim Justice before he took office in January 2017, after she had served in the Tomlin administration. One of Justice's priorities was to pour more money into tourism. Ruby led the effort and has led the state to unprecedented growth in the tourism industry. She was one of only a few to survive a change in governors. Morrissey says she'll help with the transition to a new secretary. Ruby recently pulled off the state's America 250 celebration with only a few months to prepare. I'm Jeff Jenkins, WVMetroNews.com.
22: At Thursday's Berkeley County Commission meeting, President Eddie Gokenauer spoke about the recent Valley Links meeting and wanted the public to give their feedback.
24: They call those study routes, the three routes that they're studying. And here is the opportunity for the public to make their comments, to make change. This is your opportunity, because I do truly believe that they're willing to listen. And what they can do, I think that they will. So now's your time, you know, if you're particularly affected by it, to make your comments known to them, so that they can maybe adjust their route, or perhaps they'll choose another route.
22: A story out of Hagerstown. Earlier in the week, we reported on Sunday, July 5th, at approximately 3:30 in the morning, officers with the Hagerstown Police Department responded to the first block of East Antietam Street for the report of a gunshot victim. Upon arrival, officers located an adult male suffering from an apparent gunshot wound, and that victim was pronounced dead at the scene. Suspects were identified as Michael Timothy Wilder, age 38, of Hagerstown, and Sierra Candace Bryant, age 39, also of Hagerstown. Well, Bryant was arrested without incident in Hagerstown by members of HPD with assistance from the Washington County Special Response Team, and is currently being held at the Washington County Detention Center without bond. Michael Timothy Wilder remains wanted on first-degree murder charges and other related offenses. Anyone with information is encouraged to submit an anonymous tip at crimetip@hagerstownpd.org. From the Panhandle News Network News Desk, I'm Luke Wiggs.
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25: Here is your Panhandle News Network forecast. This afternoon, expect mostly cloudy skies with high humidity, a few showers, and the possibility of a heavy thunderstorm. The slow-moving thunderstorms could result in flooding downpours. The temperature will reach a high of 86. Tonight will be partly cloudy and humid with a low of 68. With your Panhandle News Network forecast, I'm meteorologist Joe Lundberg.

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0: pushback against we having to sign up for everything, privacy concerns and stuff like that. It's too late, but I think we're starting to see a little bit of a pushback on it.
1: Personally, I'm a bit split on this issue because I agree with you on like cars. I've got a touch screen in my car, and don't get me wrong, I love my car, but I would prefer physical dials.
2: Same here.
1: That being said, as far as phones are concerned, I prefer my touchscreen phone over like a flip phone or one of those sliding phones with the little keyboard on it.
3: Right.
1: I would prefer to have this. So I think it's on a case-by-case basis, but in general, I think I'll buy.
3: What do you think, Matt?
2: Yeah, I think I'm going to buy this. I can remember the transition from BlackBerry to like the first iPhones and how that essentially from that point on we have been in this world. And I think we've reached a point where folks are starting to realize it's like, okay, this maybe wasn't as good as we thought it was. It was just the new thing. And we're tactile. We have fingers for a reason, to push buttons.
0: My daughter found my old BlackBerry in my drawer the other day where I keep all of my expired phones. She loved it.
2: BlackBerry's
0: she
2: great.
0: Loved it.
3: BlackBerries were magic.
2: I miss that.
3: Magic. Guys, that's all the time we got for. So there you go. That's Buy or Sell with our regular panelists back. Felt pretty good putting the band back together. Let's take a quick break, and we'll get into the entertainment report next.
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10: 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Traffic is going to slow when you get to Route 9. Also going to slow from 40 to Halfway Boulevard. The northbound side is going to be before 70 to get past Halfway Boulevard. 70 westbound, traffic slows Patrick Street to 340. Then you're fine Hagerstown to Hancock. Southbound 15, traffic slows Liberty Road to ride to Patrick Street. Crash on Rosemont Avenue.

0: just as you're starting to approach 15. Northbound side of 270, slowing at Clarksburg. And off and on to Urbana. Southbound side heavy at the Monocacy, Urbana past Hightstown. 15 out of Leesburg. It stays heavy to Luckett's, heavy at Point of Rocks. Route 9 in the Berlin Turnpike, heavy, heavy Hillsboro. Off and on to Harper's Ferry Road. Then you'll find Charlestown to Martinsburg. I'm Allie Oakley with traffic.
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0: This is Hotline, presented by Salango Law on Metro News, the voice of West Virginia. 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
7: 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Southbound traffic's still going to be heavy at Hedgesville Road. Then you're going to slow northbound Williamsport to a crash that's north of Halfway Boulevard. 70 westbound traffic is going to slow 355 over to 340. And then you're going to be fine in Hagerstown to Hancock. 15 out of Leesburg. It's off and on to Luckett's. Heavy at Point of Rocks. Route 9, you are lining up for the Berlin Turnpike, Hillsboro. Harper's Ferry Road after that to Charlestown and Martinsburg. Traffic's in pretty good shape right now. I don't see any problems on Route 7 out of Leesburg to ride into Winchester. I'm Allie Oakley with the traffic.
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0: Sports headlines at 5 o'clock at the World Cup. 97th minute, Spain leads Belgium 2-1. And former Mountaineer J.J. Weatherholt, 8 years, $112 million contract with the Cardinals, just announced today. This is Metro News, the voice of West Virginia.
1: 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We're proud to be the new home of Mountaineer sports.
2: Now they wait in Utah. I'm Lisa Brady, Fox News. A hearing on probable cause has ended in the Charlie Kirk case, but the judge says he'll decide in September whether to send accused assassin Tyler Robinson to trial.
3: Before the judge allowed defense attorneys to continue calling witnesses in the final day of Tyler Robinson's preliminary hearing, Utah County Prosecutor Chad Grunander told Judge Graff,
4: "The evidence is overwhelming. It's devastating. And the question needs to be asked, the purpose of continuing with testimony if it's long and drawn out."
3: Judge Graff later set dates by which both sides must submit briefs, and a final round of oral arguments was set for September 1st, after which the judge will determine if there should be a trial. The family of Charlie Kirk released a statement saying, "As difficult as this hearing has been, it brings them comfort knowing the world has witnessed the overwhelming evidence of what occurred to Charlie that day."
2: Fox's Jessica Rosenthal. Apple is now suing OpenAI, accusing the ChatGPT maker of stealing trade secrets as it seeks to build its own hardware for the chatbot. That lawsuit filed in federal court in California. A severe intestinal disease caused by a microscopic parasite found in produce is surging across the U.S.
5: The CDC confirms infections in 31 states. The highest numbers are in Michigan, where state health officials report more than 1,500 total cases. At least 44 requiring hospitalization. The disease is rarely fatal and can be treated with antibiotics.
2: Fox's Jonathan Sari. The symptoms are similar to other gastrointestinal illnesses, but can linger for weeks if not treated. With a late goal in stoppage time, Spain has just defeated Belgium 2-1 in a World Cup quarterfinal that Belgium reached by beating Team USA. Again, that game has just wrapped up. Spain beating Belgium 2-1 to make it to the semifinals. 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
7: It is 3 minutes past the top of the hour in the Panhandle News Network newsroom. Good afternoon, I'm Luke Wiggs. A key member of the Morrissey administration is leaving at the end of the month.
8: Governor Patrick Morrissey says State Tourism Secretary Chelsea Ruby is departing the position on July 30th. Morrissey said in a Thursday evening news release that he wanted to thank Ruby for her years of service. Ruby was appointed Commissioner of Tourism by then-Governor Jim Justice before he took office in January 2017, after she had served in the Tomlin administration. One of Justice's priorities was to pour more money into tourism. Ruby led the effort and has led the state to unprecedented growth in the tourism industry. She was one of only a few to survive a change in governors. Morrissey says she'll help with the transition to a new secretary. Ruby recently pulled off the state's America 250 celebration with only a few months to prepare. I'm Jeff Jenkins, WVMetroNews.com.
7: At Thursday's Berkeley County Commission meeting, President Eddie Gokenauer spoke about the recent Valley Links meeting and wanted the public to give their feedback.
9: They call those study routes, the three routes that they're studying. And here is the opportunity for the public to make their comments, to make change. This is your opportunity, because I do truly believe that they're willing to listen. And what they can do, I think that they will. So now's your time, you know, if you're particularly affected by it, to make your comments known to them so that they can maybe adjust their route or perhaps they'll choose another route.
7: A story out of Hagerstown. Earlier in the week, we reported on Sunday, July 5th, at approximately 3:30 in the morning, officers with the Hagerstown Police Department responded to the first block of East Antietam Street for the report of a gunshot victim. Upon arrival, officers located an adult male suffering from an apparent gunshot wound, and that victim was pronounced dead at the scene. Suspects were identified as Michael Timothy Wilder, age 38, of Hagerstown, and Sierra Candace Bryant, age 39, also of Hagerstown. Well, Bryant was arrested without incident in Hagerstown by members of HPD with assistance from the Washington County Special Response Team and is currently being held at the Washington County Detention Center without bond. Michael Timothy Wilder remains wanted on first-degree murder charges and other related offenses. Anyone with information is encouraged to submit an anonymous tip at crimetip@hagerstownpd.org. From the Panhandle News Network News Desk, I'm Luke Wiggs.
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10: Here is your Panhandle News Network forecast. Tonight, expect partly cloudy skies with high humidity and a low temperature of 68. Tomorrow will bring mostly cloudy conditions with high humidity along with a few showers and a thunderstorm. The temperature will reach a high of 83. With your Panhandle News Network forecast, I'm meteorologist Jason Catarino.

0: Welcome back to the show. About 7 minutes till the hour. A couple more baseball things today. Coop, did you see this this note about Ohtani?
1: Yeah, I just saw that. Yep. Yeah.
0: So Ohtani is out of the All-Star game.
1: And his last start of the record, of the first half.
0: Man, so he's out of the All-Star game. So he's not traveling to Philadelphia. Not going to go.
1: Yep.
0: He's got a new kid.
1: Yeah, inflammation of knee or something like that.
0: Yeah. Also, we have got another confirmed participant for the Home Run Derby that will be on Monday. Kyle Schwarber is going to be in the Home Run Derby. Hey, he pretty much had to do it, right? In Philadelphia?
1: Yeah.
0: I mean, how could he not?
1: In front of his home crowd. Yeah, you got to do it in front of your home crowd, I think.
0: So, how about this? What's the possibility that the finals for the Home Run Derby could come down to Harper and Schwarber?
1: Yeah, I think that's possible.
0: I'm trying to figure out how they rank those guys, and they put them in different brackets at the beginning, right? The other thing about the Home Run Derby this week, now I think there's good points and bad points about this. They've changed the format a little bit. Now it's not going to be so much of a timing issue. We're going to be talking about how many swings.
1: Which is what it used to be back in the day.
0: Yeah, here's the problem with that. When the guy gets up to the plate and he either gets tired or for whatever reason, he lets three or four balls go by.
1: Yeah.
0: You know, and was that a swing? I'm not a real big fan of
1: that. On the other side of that, like, I just remember the first time Ohtani participated in the Home Run Derby contest, he wore himself out and could barely lift the bat. Even because he was swinging so many times within the allotted amount of time. Maybe if you're able to pace yourself and actually take shots a little more measured. I don't know. The Home Run Derby contest in its heyday was fantastic, like the dunk contest or anything else. But, we're still trying to find traction for it in 2026, I think, a little bit.
0: You know what, though? We're tweaking it quite a bit.
1: Yeah.
0: We're tweaking it. We're trying to make it better and better. My thing is, I wish the polar bear was still in it.
1: Yeah, he's always good.
0: Yeah. I mean, he's got, I guess, maybe he just run out of room for Home Run Derby trophies. I mean, he's won it so many times.
1: What do you think about, now, the polar bear, like you said, he's not in it this year. Pete Alonso's not in it this year. But there's very few guys in the league right now that you would say, and Kyle Schwarber is probably the top of the list, of guys that you sign specifically because they're going to hit home runs. You don't care how much they strike out. I mean, Schwarber happens to strike out a lot, but also walk a lot and is a very valuable overall player. But there's a few of these guys. Pete Alonso, I mean, you want him to hit 250, but you don't really care if he hits 230 as long as he gives you 35 to 45 bombs or whatever it is. I've always felt like those guys are fine for the Home Run Derby contest, but when you get a guy that's more of a hitter that also hits home runs, that sometimes it screws them up. Does that make sense?
0: Yeah,
1: you know what I'm
0: it
1: saying?
0: Does. Yeah, I hear you. I mean, that used to be that was the big bugaboo of the past, right? I mean, there used to be statistical evidence of a guy who did well in the Home Run Derby would automatically go into a slump in the second part of the season because he was he'd tweaked his swing for whatever reason.
1: Actually, something happens there. Yeah. I don't know if it's true anymore or what, but I just always got that feeling like whenever my guy or somebody that I liked was like, well, I mean, he hits home runs, but he's not really the guy that you get up there just to hit home runs. Like, it messes with him a little bit. Pete Alonso doesn't have to change anything. And Schwarber doesn't have to. Man, his swing is so compact and perfect, he doesn't have to change a thing with it.
0: Yeah. It's funny. There's some guys who are previous Home Run Derby winners that we sort of focus on what they did in that competition as opposed to how they were in regular games. I mean, when I say to Josh Hamilton to you, don't you flash back to that unbelievable performance he did in a Home Run Derby instead of thinking about some of the other things he did?
1: Well, with Josh Hamilton specifically, I'm like, man, he was with the Reds originally.
0: Yeah.
1: And after his recovery, it would have been nice to have him again.
0: Well, he was actually with the Rays originally.
1: Well, yeah. But the Reds had him for a little while before his recovery. But, yeah, you're right. I mean, you remember that electric moment.
0: So a lot of guys who are in this field for Home Run Derby, we were just talking about Weatherholt from the Cardinals. What about Jordan Walker? He's just had an unbelievable year for St. Louis. Or Ben Rice of the Yankees. I mean, and Junior Caminero, you can't get the guy out.
1: Now, if I had any issue, now, Caminero is another guy that I think, he's a little bit borderline there between being a pure home run hitter and something that does somebody else. Jordan Walker would be a guy, if I was the Cardinals, again, I would be a little hesitant because that's a guy that you've had years trying to get jump started. Years to get that swing figured out, to get him to get on base, and it's working out this year. He's everything you wanted him to be, finally. I don't know that I would put him in the Home Run Derby contest.
0: The funny thing about Jordan Walker is it seems like, oh my gosh, he's so old. Jordan Walker's only 24 years old.
1: Oh, I know, but he's still been a project for the Cardinals for years.
0: Yeah. That's true. The other thing, tomorrow, you've got the Major League Baseball drafts tomorrow. So that's going off. And there are some WVU guys. I was looking at the list. There's a list of about 250 players ranked that are available for the draft tomorrow. And there's some West Virginia ties here. Dawson Montessa, he's ranked at 148th from WVU. Let's see. There's a couple of other WVU guys who are in here. Kyle Castile, who is a commitment from Butler High in Pennsylvania. He's 191 on this list. So there are some Max Yeals on this list at 161.
1: And, you know, speaking of the draft, it's such a great weekend because you get to see all of the current stars and you get to see all the guys that you're drafting that's going to be stars. They do such a great job of featuring their future stars during this All-Star weekend. For example, with the future star game, they do such a great job in putting that in exactly the spot that makes the most sense to highlight these young guys that's going to be future stars in Major League Baseball.
0: I get your sarcasm. Yes, sarcasm indeed. So much. I mean, the futures game should definitely be in this window when the leagues are paused.
1: Yes,
0: right?
1: Of course it should. And it should be on a major channel and they should make a big deal out of it.
0: Yeah, I totally agree with that. All right, let's take a break. We're back to wrap it up for the day and the week.
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9: The Baltimore Orioles score two in the bottom of the eighth to come back to beat the Chicago Cubs.
10: For Jeremiah. And he lines the ball sharply to the gap in right center field. That is a hit to the wall. The tying run, Henderson's in. Alonso's being waved home. The throw.
11: Yes! Yes!
10: What a slide! Orioles lead it on a pinch hit two-run double.
9: 3-2 the final score as the Orioles get the victory and improve to 43-51 on the season. They begin a series against the Royals tonight at 7:05 first pitch both today and Saturday. You can hear the call on WEPM Martinsburg and WCST Berkeley Springs. 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
12: 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I don't see any crashes. 70. Traffic slows 355 over to 340. Then you're going to slow after 40 to Sharpsburg Pike, and then you're fine to Hancock. 15, Leesburg, heavy to White's Ferry. Heavy north of Limestone School Road to Luckett's. Very heavy when you get to St. Clair Lane to Point of Rocks. Route 9 in the Berlin Turnpike, heavy in all directions. Heavy going into Hillsboro and Harper's Ferry Road. Then you're fine into Charlestown and Martinsburg. 340, both directions, Harper's Ferry. Traffic is jammed. I'm Allie Oakley. That's a look at your traffic.
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4: Thank you for caring.

0: State. I really think the Colin Klein hire is going to work. Mm-hmm. I just don't necessarily know if it's going to go right away. You know, he's somebody that's won the Big 12 as an offensive coordinator. He's won the Big 12 as a quarterback. He helped take Texas A&M to the college football playoff. But the problem I have with Kansas State and just about everybody else that would have them lower ranked like myself is Avery Johnson at quarterback. I just think that he's limited in terms of his ceiling. Only have one starter back in the offensive line, so seventh feels right about right for them. Arizona, I have sixth. Noah Fafita, I think he was the preseason all-conference right. quarterback.
1: Yes.
0: I think he is probably going to be the top quarterback in this class, but you lose your top rusher, you lose your top two receivers. You only have two defensive starters back that really played a lot for you, so I think that's going to cap what Arizona can do. But I do think that there's going to be some talent on that offensive line, the right tackle they got back from medical redshirt, so I have them sixth. Then I move into that third tier, I guess. I've got three teams in it. Oklahoma State I like, and I imagine I'm going to like them a lot more than the other people that you've had do this poll.
1: That's a true statement.
0: Eric Morris is in his first season, and what I'll say is this, and I'm not trying to get too extreme. If anybody is going to be that first-year head coach that has a crazy season, that Indiana-type season, it's going to be Eric Morris and the players that he brought over from North Texas. Now, I don't think that's going to happen, but I think eight wins is certainly a possibility. Drew Mestemaker threw for over 4,000 yards. I think they brought 21 players in from that North Texas team offensively and defensively. So, you know, you have a lot of work to do for Oklahoma State. You're talking about a team that gave up 418 yards a game last year, but Wyatt Young comes over at receiver, Mestemaker. I would say, again, I think Fafita is the number one and most talented quarterback in the conference, but I think Mestemaker is going to give him a run for his money. I've got Houston fourth, Willie Fritz. I think Willie Fritz might just be the best pure coach in the conference, and I think that Houston is set for good things in these next couple of years. Have my doubts about Connor Wegman. He's somebody else that took really good care of the football after coming over from A&M. It's clear he wasn't really built for the SEC, but the Big 12 can certainly be for him. I really like their offensive coordinator, and I think that they might have the best trench play in the conference, not named Texas Tech. Got Utah third. Morgan Scaly is another first-year head coach, longtime defensive coordinator, and I thought that Whittingham left some interesting pieces for him offensively. I would like to think that Scotty Fox is going to lead the conference in rushing, or Michael Hawkins is going to lead the conference in rushing, but if it's not them, it's going to be Devin Dampier, and Wayshon Parker's a 1,000-yard upside guy. They got Braden Pagans, a big wide receiver from Utah State who I really like. So I've got Utah third, takes me to that top tier, and unsurprisingly, I've got BYU and Texas Tech in it. I've got BYU second. Kalani Sitake, like I just said, I think Willie Fritz is probably the best coach in the conference, but Sitake's very, very, very close behind it. Bear Brockmeyer was third in the conference at QBR last year. Finished the year a little shaky. I'd like to see first half Brockmeyer, and if you get that, you are going to get a team that has a possibility of making the college football playoff. Obviously, LJ Martin coming back is huge as well, and four starting offense. I mean, how many college football programs have four starting offensive linemen back? And then Texas Tech, number one. Have your doubts about Will Hammond coming back from injury, the Soresby nonsense. They have turned themselves into the most disliked athletic department in college athletics in about an 18-month period, but they're so darn good. How can you lose David Bailey and Jacob Rodriguez to the NFL and replace them and not skip a beat?
1: Money, that's how you do it.
0: Oil money, you're 100% right.
1: Yeah.
0: But Texas Tech is number one for me.
1: Okay, so that's interesting. I've been furiously, I wrote your picks down. I've been furiously compiling our poll, and I'm about halfway done. So we'll take a break. I'll try and do the rest of the math on that, and then we'll reveal the poll at the end of the show tonight. And we'll take a break here. When we come back, we'll be joined by Kevin Whiteman, Frankfort High School head football coach. Again, Frankfort, the two-time defending state AA champs. And we'll get a summer update with one of the championship teams when we return. 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
1: Sitting at statewide sports line for a Friday night, we're inside the Health Plan studios, and I have done the math on our very unofficial, virtually useless Big 12 Conference preseason media poll. So we'll reveal that coming up in the next segment after we have a conversation with Kevin Whiteman, head football coach at Frankfort High School in Frankfort, with, a tremendous offseason, coming off another state championship. And, Coach, good evening to you. Thanks for joining us.
15: Good evening. Thank you. I appreciate it.
1: So what's this been like this summer preparing for a defense of the state championship again?
15: Well, it's pretty much business as usual, to tell you the truth. I mean, once you win big games, or even regular season big games, you know, or even lose, you realize that you got to keep moving forward. You can't look back. And I did take time, I think all of us did, to enjoy both years winning the championship. You know, you got to savor it a little bit because it doesn't happen. So it was awesome. It was unbelievable to do it 2 years in a row. I'm very proud. I'm very ecstatic. Like, it was something I've always dreamed of, something I've always wanted, something that I hoped would happen before my career ended. And I'm very blessed to be part of it. I'm the head coach and I do a lot, but I'm also just a part of it. All my assistant coaches, all the players and all the work they put in. But it's been really great. But you do have to like I said, you got to enjoy it, but you also got to realize that you got to move on, mm-hmm. move forward, and get ready for what's coming up next.
0: Well, Coach, put in perspective, I mean, and it's not just the football field where you guys have seen success for Frankfurt Athletics the last couple of years. Got that baseball state championship, too. This collection of athletes and these guys, is this a group that you kind of caught up to or caught on to in the middle school level and thought, you know, I might have a group of players that are coming this way that I can really compete with? I mean, when did you know that this collection of characters could be one that delivers all this athletic success for Frankfurt?
15: I don't know that I ever did. I mean, you know, you got good kids coming, you know, a lot of times. But, you know, until I actually see them, a lot of things change. You know, their work ethic can change, and some of them don't come out after middle school. So you don't really don't know what's going to happen. But as they come up, you know, you hope and pray that, you know, if they buy into your system and they work hard, that you're going to have success. And that these group of seniors who have had all their success, and the kids even last, you know, the 24 teams and the, you know, baseball had, you know, was in three straight, I believe, championships. Mm-hmm. All these kids and the seniors of those teams, they were great leaders on and off the field, which is huge. You got to have that. They had a great work ethic. They were selfless. That's one of the biggest things that I preach is selfless, because you're never going to have a winning team if you have unselfish coaches and players. And, you know, our kids embrace that selfless attitude. And like this coming into this 25 season, you know, I told the kids that, you know, they had to make their own mark. They couldn't ride the coattails of 24. And, you know, coming into it, that I think we would be in the championship, I did not. It's nothing against my kids. I just know the competition that's out there. I know how hard it is to get there. So to get there, they wanted it really bad, because they were just determined to make it back to the championship. And it was just such a joy to watch, to go 14-0 like we did 2 years in a row, and to be able to do it again last year after we lost our entire line. We only had four starters, and that's on either side of the ball. So to have to replace your whole line and to do that again and repeat undefeated, it's something that's really special.
1: Yeah, that's incredible. I'm always interested to talk to coaches in the summertime, and obviously this flex day thing, you guys have settled into it, and I guess you've probably experimented through the years and figured out what works best for your team and your program and your school. So what's your approach to the summer with the flex days?
15: Well, you'll probably be flabbergasted, but I think we're allowed to have like 32 flex days, you know, and that's including your 7-on-7s and your, you know, if you go out on the field and all that kind of stuff. I'm not one to, I know a lot of people use all of them. They're out there all the time. I've never been one to do that. I feel like the kids need a break. A lot of our kids play three sports. They never get a break, and they're always on the go, and some of them work, and they're always doing something. And I don't want to burn them out. I want them to come into football fresh, ready to roll. So I don't ever overdo it. I'll be honest with you. We did 2 7-on-7s, and we've had four or five flex practices, and we're going to have two or three next week, and then that's the end of it. Like, I've never done it that way. And, you know, we have success without going overkill with it. And, you know, that's my plan, to continue doing the same type of thing moving forward.
1: So
15: I mean, we go in the weight room and lift and condition and all that.
1: Yeah.
15: But as far as the flex out on the field, I don't kill them with it.
1: Yeah. You know, the smaller schools that you share athletes, well, all schools share athletes, but it seems like the single and double A level, you share more athletes maybe than some of the bigger schools. How many of these kids, how many of your boys are out playing Legion baseball right now?
15: Oh, I'm sure there's a few of them. I'm not exactly sure who all does, but I'm sure there's some of them that do, for sure.
0: Mm-hmm. Well, can you expand on that a little bit more, Coach? You know, I got to do a Potomac Valley post-64 game last week, and I saw Blake Jacobs have a really great day at the plate. I imagine you're kind of an old-school guy. I hope you don't mind me saying that, Coach, that you enjoy having multi-sport athletes on your team, right?
15: Yes, I am old-school, and I'm almost 59 years old, so I'm a little bit older. But, yes, I love those kind of kids, and I love multi-sport kids. I think that they, you know, are the best kind to have. They're used to being in competition and stressful situations. And you look at all the, you know, Blake Jacobs, all the sports he's played and the job he's done and how he led our team this year. And, you know, he was contemplating not playing football his senior year. And, you know, I didn't beg him. I just said, look, I get it, because, you know, he's going to be a college baseball player. And he's afraid to get hurt. He wanted to, and, you know, right about July, right at the beginning of July, he told me he was going to play, which I'm so thankful he did, because – you know, without him, I doubt we can go on and win the championship like we did. It takes a whole team, but he brought a lot to the table.
1: So with this success, I would imagine interest in the program's probably at an all-time high. Is that a safe statement? Do you have more kids maybe now than you did 4, 5, 6 years ago?
15: Coming into this year, probably not. We're probably lingering right about 50, 9 through 12 if they all stay out. Now, the last two previous years, we've had, you know, up in the 60s, mm-hmm. you know, 65, 66, but we're down to about 50 right mm-hmm. now. And I mean, that probably happens at some schools, and people do ask me that all the time, but I don't think, you know, I've been part of successful teams at Frankfort for a lot of years, and we might get a couple kids out of the school, but it doesn't bring out a whole lot. The kids that are going to play are going to play, and that's usually how it works.
0: Now, Coach, the other side of that success is, you know, the more successful you are, the less willing teams are to play you. So I'm looking at your guys' schedule. It looks like you're getting Independence to come up there. That's going to be a great game. You're going to Wahama. Are you finding it a little bit harder to fill the schedule? And it seems as though you're picking up some teams to really challenge you guys this year.
15: Yeah, it is. It's getting hard. It has gotten hard the last 2 years, and I hate it because of the traveling. There's teams in Double A that are within a couple hours of us that I would love to play, and you know, it's unfortunate. I hate that we have. I mean, I'm glad we're playing Wahama and Independence. Don't get me wrong. I just wish it was closer. I love that we're playing them, but when we go to Wahama on a bus, it's going to be about 4.5. Yeah. The following year, when we go to Independence, it's going to be about 4.5 or 5, and that's on a Friday night. So it just makes it difficult.
1: Yeah, Wahama, can you get there from here?
15: I don't know if we can or not.
0: A couple of layovers in there, yeah.
1: Well, again, it's been an incredible run, and obviously you've looked ahead, and you've got, I'm sure the message to the kids is, okay, you've had your fun, you've had your celebrations, that's all over. Let's look ahead to this year. So how much do you have back? What will be the strengths of this year's team?
15: Well, we have about 6 returning starters on both sides of the ball, so that's a good place to start. Like I said, last year we only had 4, and that was a total on offense and defense. So we have 6 that definitely started on offense and defense. We have 3 other ones that started just on defense. So when you have that nucleus coming back, you can't ask for any more than that. And the thing that it's going to really hurt us is our depth. We don't have a ton of depth anywhere. We've had more depth the 2 previous years than we do this year. So, you know, football, you never know who's going to get down with injury. Hopefully, you know, God will be with us and nobody will go down. But having those returning starters, and there's a mixture. You know, we have a few on the line, a few in the backfield, and, you know, having that experience. A lot of these kids that are coming back, a handful of them got to play in both state championship games. So that's really good to have back.
1: Very good. Well, it won't be long. I hope you still have time to get a vacation in here in July.
15: Well, I had emergency gallbladder surgery about 2 weeks ago. I was supposed to go to Disney World this week with my daughter, and I hate that I couldn't go, but I had a bunch of pain on a Sunday night and went to the hospital and had to have the gallbladder about 4 or 5 days later, and a hernia. They fixed it while they were in there, so I've been a little under the weather.
1: Wow. Everything okay? I mean, everything check out okay?
15: It's good. I just hate it because I can't cut grass. I can't ride my bike. I can't all the stuff I want to do. I can't do it.
1: You got to take it easy. Absolutely.
15: And I want to wrestle Nick Bartik, so I got to get healed up for that. So.
0: Looking forward to it.
1: Exactly. Take a few weeks to rest and then get back into the training, and we'll be there for that.
15: Yeah, definitely.
1: That'll be on Metro News TV, no doubt. Coach, again, thanks. Great catching up with you. Congratulations on the success there, and we're looking forward to talking to you during the season.
15: I appreciate it. Thanks for having me on.
1: All right. Thanks, Coach. Coach Kevin Whiteman there of Frankfort.
0: You know, he was one of the more bashful guys when they get down to the state championship games again, because I looked at the article around this time last year, Joe Bricado doing what he does and goes out and covers it, and he kind of threw the brakes out there early. He said, hold on a second. We lost a lot. We don't know what the season's going to look like. Let's calm down. And then they just kept winning and kept winning and kept winning, and they make the postseason, and they're a favorite to win it again, and they do. I mean, that just speaks to the program, the culture. I think it was, 7, 8 straight years for them making the postseason. So a lot of good things happening in Ridgely.
1: We'll take a break. 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
1: CityNet Statewide Sports Line for this Friday. Thanks for joining us. 304-TALK 304. The text line is open. We've got a couple of texts in here. Texter says, I went to law school with the dad of Royals up-and-comer Jack Caglianoni. Did I say that right? I think I got that right.
0: Close enough.
1: We were good friends. Jack is having a great year, but I wonder if he's eligible for Rookie of the Year since he came up mid-season last year. That is correct. He's not eligible.
0: Yeah, Caglione's not eligible just because he played so much last season. But he's going to be a great player.
1: Right. Texter is correct. He's having an excellent year. And he's got numbers similar to JJ, about 260. He's hitting 14 home runs, 34 RBI. So, that's the Texter went on to say, it's a hard name to pronounce. That's why his dad was just Cags.
0: I think it's just Caglione, and if the texter wants to correct me, but it reads Caglianoni or something like that. But yeah, I'm sure we're butchering it. My apologies.
1: 304 Talk 304 texter asks, I know it may seem early and off topic a bit, but are there any plans to hold a September 11th memorial during the Saturday, September 12th game, especially in honor of Chris Gray? So hard to grasp that it will be 25 years since we lost 2,977 souls that morning. Correct, including Chris Gray in one of the World Trade Center buildings.
0: And I will say, I had the honor to do just one WVU football game on the radio in college with U92, and it was Long Island, and they did a 9/11 in memoriam between quarters of that game, and that was not on a milestone year, so I imagine WVU would do something.
1: And again, Chris Gray, it's hard to believe it's been 25 years, but Chris Gray was a great one and a great guy to talk to. And one of the all-time great Mountaineers. So I'm sure they will do something to honor the memory of Chris Gray and the others that were lost on that day. Okay, awkward transition, but back to the poll. We've got results. So our picks, the Metro News pick, to win the Big 12 Conference, Texas Tech, atop of the poll with 78 points. Texas Tech has 3 first-place votes and 2 second-place votes. Number 2, BYU, with 75 points, 2 first-place votes, 3 second-place votes. So it's unanimous, at least among our small group, that it'll be a rematch in the Big 12 title game, Texas Tech and BYU.
0: There is no title game this year, right? Didn't they get rid of it?
1: No, not this year. They'll get rid of it if the playoffs expand.
0: Oh, okay, that's right.
1: Yeah, if they go to 24, they'll get rid of the Big 12 conference championship game. All right, number 3 in the poll is Houston. Number 3 is Utah. Mm. Utah is number 3. See, I'm not as high on Utah. I had Utah at 8.
0: I just like that they kept the bones of the defense intact. They promoted the defensive coordinator. Dampier being there, when you have a quarterback that you know can be an 800,000-yard rusher, that sets a pretty high floor. So that's why I had them that high.
1: So Utah, we had them pick 3rd on 2 ballots and 4th on 2 ballots, and then there's me, who's the outlier. So Utah, number 3, was 66 points. Houston, who I had 3rd, Houston had 2 third-place picks, a 4th-place pick, a 6 and a 7, so they're pretty polarizing, but their 4th in our poll was 64 points. So Texas Tech, BYU, Utah, and Houston. Arizona is 5th with 61 points. Arizona was picked as high as number 4, which was by me, and as low as number 7, which was by Greg Carey. So Houston, number 4, Arizona at number 5. Kansas State at number 6 with 54 points. TCU at number 7. I'm pretty high on TCU. I had them at 6, so a little bit higher. TCU with 53 points, number 7. Arizona State in 8th place with 44 points. Oklahoma State, 9th. And Luke, you had them number 5 in your poll.
0: That was the highest one.
1: So, yes, we had a 5, an 8, a 9, and 2 11s with Oklahoma State.
0: A lot of variance there.
1: Yes. West Virginia, 10. Now, I was the most optimistic here. With the Mountaineers, I had West Virginia 9th. We had 2 10s and 2 12s. So that's an average of 10th place with 32 points. Baylor, 11th with 29 points. Cincinnati, 12th with 27 points. UCF, 13 with 23 points. Kansas, 14. Colorado, 15. And Iowa State, 16. So there it is. There's the completely worthless Metro News preseason Big 12 picks.
0: Problem is, I mean, you can make a case, and I'm not being hyperbolic, for 7 or 8 different teams, realistically, to have a good season and make it to the Big 12 championship game. So much variance, transfer portal, roster turnover, and that's why they did away with the media poll. But some of us like doing our jobs and researching and doing the poll, and here we are.
1: Yeah, so there's the poll. Last night, I know you're, I'm sure you're the biggest, maybe the only Washington Wizards fan in the company.
0: I would imagine so.
1: There's a big night last night, DeBansa against Peterson in the Summer League game.
0: Yeah, top 2 overall picks went head-to-head. DeBansa ties the record for the most points in a Summer League debut for a first overall pick. He had 27. Blake Griffin had 27. John Wall, I think, had 24 back when he made his debut. I thought he thoroughly outplayed Peterson. My very truncated thoughts, Peterson got to play first last week, and Utah Jazz fans acted like it was the second coming of Michael Jordan, and they were expecting him to dog walk the Bonson, and it didn't happen. He looked great at the rim, great defensively. You know, he had an incredible dunk in the game. Neither of them shot the ball incredibly well, but Peterson also, I believe he turned the ball over 8 times and he committed 9 fouls, which should not be the case in the summer league, but, yeah. But here we are. I think Peterson's still going to win Rookie of the Year because the Jazz are just going to let him take as many shots as he wants. Devonta is going to be a part of a Washington Wizards team that actually thinks they can make the playoffs. But it was a ton of fun to watch. As a Wizards fan, I do not regret them taking Devonta with the first overall pick. I think he's going to have a long career.
1: Wimby gets $250. Talk about JJ's contract extension. Wimby got $252 million today.
0: Yeah, Victor Wembanyama signs that extension. All this talk that he was going to take a pay cut so they could build around him. Nope.
1: No.
0: 5 years, $250 million. I don't blame him.
1: And the first World Cup semifinal is set. Spain really got pushed to the edge there by Belgium.
0: Yeah, Michael Moreno, back-to-back matches. He was able to score late to win. Two huge quarterfinal games tomorrow. Norway against England, Argentina against Switzerland. It's going to be a ton of fun. World Cup final is not this Sunday, but the next.
1: So that's winding down after a long tournament. And we've got two semifinal round games left, right?
0: Yeah, the two quarterfinals tomorrow. Okay, then we'll have the semis and then the final.
1: Very good. All right, thanks for coming in. Thanks for participating in the poll.
0: Happy to be here.
1: And that's another week on the Sports Line. It'll be Greg and Travis returning on Sunday. We hope you'll join them then.
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9: Of that kind of quality. So I'm looking at the rest of July. You start taking two out of three from whoever you play. You do that, you're basically back to a 500 record in early August when the trade deadline shows up. Just saying.
10: I'll simplify it. How about an old-fashioned four- or five-game win streak? As they say in the movie Major League, it has happened before, and they're only three or four wins away from doing that on this day. And simplifying everything, as Yogi Berra said, it ain't over until it's over.
9: Well, to your point, there have been 92 win streaks of at least four games in length by big league teams this year. As of now, the Orioles have none of them. Maybe they can push towards that tonight with Young on the mound. Cleaning home plate is Nick Marley, our home plate umpire. The plate clean is presented by the Maryland Center of Excellence on Problem Gambling. If you or a loved one have a gambling problem, call 1-800-GAMBLER. We are good to go with the O's and those snappy City Connect uniforms. Here for the play-by-play is Brett Hollander.
10: Mr. Lewin, it's great to see you on this Floppy Hat Night 2026. And as a floppy hat connoisseur, I must say, very high marks for these reversible floppy hats. We're ready for baseball. It's a steamy summer night in downtown Baltimore. Brandon Young on the mound. His first pitch to Carter Jensen. A strike one to get this ballgame going. 0-1. Jensen, Witt Jr., and Caglione due up for Kansas City. These two teams, when they left spring training, did not think on this July 10th they'd both be in last place. Swing and a miss at a good splitter, 0-2, but that's where we are. Kansas City, five games back of Baltimore in the American League standings. These are two teams that met just a few years ago in a postseason series. The 0-2, poke foul back a home plate, it remains 0-2. Two teams, like so many, with this proverbial window. And things just did not go according to plan. Doesn't mean they won't get back on track, but right now, both are certainly off the tracks. 0-2, and the pitch. Grounded very sharply foul by the far camera well near the Orioles' dugout. And it remains 0-2 to young Carter Jensen, having a very nice year for Kansas City. A hometown kid, 246, 13 homers, 49 driven in. He's become the everyday catcher, essentially, and the first catcher in the post-Salvador Perez era. The 0-2, outside for a ball, 1-2. Salvador still playing a lot, but he's playing first base tonight. He DHs. He might catch 1 or 2 days a week. Brandon Young trying to finish off Jensen. The 1-2, swing and a miss. He struck him out. Blew a fastball by him. Got it by him at 95. And that's a punch out for Brandon Young. And for every strikeout recorded by an Orioles pitcher, Autolink Healthcare will donate to the Alzheimer's Association of Maryland in support of the fight to strike out Alzheimer's. Here's Bobby Witt Jr. having another outstanding season, although the overall numbers and mostly the power numbers are down again this year. One out, base is empty. A strike down the middle on one, although in a lineup with not much protection, Witt has done more than his share. Brandon Young, the 27-year-old right-hander, having a first half to remember. The 0-1. Witt, a swing and a foul tip. That was straight heat. 0-2. 15th start for Young. He leads the club in wins. 7-2 overall with a 3.38 ERA. But most impressively, the team is 11-3 on the days he starts. The 0-2. Line drive into right field. It backs up Beavers. He's still going back. He reaches up. It's over his head and off the wall. Witt to second base. He'll stop there. Beavers went back, but I think he first made his first move in, and then it got over his head as he was reaching up at the wall, and that's the 21st double for Bobby Witt Jr.
9: And a ball that probably should have been handled out there by Beavers. That false first step cost him, and he started drifting a little bit. Remember how the World Series was lost by the Texas Rangers about, what, 14 or 15 years ago when Nelson Cruz was cruising back like that on a ball hit just about to that part of a different ballpark back in St. Louis. That's what that play looked like.
10: Right now, a very pleasant night. It's steamy. But the good news is, for the first time in a long time, it's not raining. Right on left as the powerful Jack Caglione bats. And a breaking ball down and in, 1-0.
9: You got the bucket hat, though, just in case. I notice it's not far from your actual cabeza right now.
10: Well, it's easy to grab if needed for keeping the head dry, future moments during the day, blocking the sunshine. It's perfect for all those things. 1-0 to Caglione. Same high school and college as Pete Alonso. And he'll participate in Home Run Derby coming up in a few days. Toss to second base. Witt, who runs still so well, back to the bag. Bobby with 30 steals already this year. Rutschman will be tested tonight. And he's thrown really well, so that's an interesting matchup to watch. No score just underway at Camden Yards. Top of the first, and the pitch. Caglione rolls it foul, first base side, 1-1. First inning is brought to you by Jones Junction. 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It's been a struggling Kansas City offense this year. They're 19th in runs. The 1-1. A pop-up. Brandon Young down as Rutschman tries to find it. Alonso calls for it in foul ground, and it's Pete making the catch. I think Brandon Young came down like he was going to make the catch, and then he remembered he's a pitcher, but I don't think Adley ever saw it.
9: Well, it's almost like everybody right now has forgotten that there's this shade up in the sky that could be turned blue. We haven't seen that in so long, and it just happened about 5 minutes ago that the clouds drifted off, and yeah, all of a sudden you got to try to find that baseball.
10: Yeah, George Harrison wrote about it. Two outs, here's Lane Thomas, right on right, and Thomas takes a ball just missed outside, a slider. 1-0 to Thomas with Witt at second base. Now, Kansas City, 19th in runs scored. They do run well, 9th in stolen bases. But after Witt and Caglione, it's not a lot in this lineup right now. Half a swing by Thomas. He was tied up by a two-seamer running right in on his hands, 1-1.
9: They're just so inconsistent. They're very hot and cold. They had the back-to-back games earlier this week where they had 15 runs and 16 runs, so they got it in them. But a lot of times they're up there with 0, 1, or 2.
10: What's really let them down this year, as the 1-1 comes home, down and away for a ball, 2-1, it's been their pitching. They are 28th in baseball in earned run average, and they have one of the worst bullpens in the league. Now, they have suffered a myriad of injuries, and most of them have been on the pitching side. So that is the harsh reality of the game. 2-1 to Thomas, Witt at second base, two outs, the pitch. A slow roller foul, third base side, 2-2. Going back to Brandon Young, he's been a model of consistency. Although he's not gone more than five innings In any of his last three starts, he's only gone less than five in two of his 14 starts. So you can count on him. 2-2 to Thomas. The pitch by Young. Swing and a miss. He struck him out. Blew a two-seamer right by him. A couple of punch-outs for Brandon Young. His stuff looks sharp to begin this Friday night ball game against the Royals. Orioles coming to bat. No score on the Orioles Radio Network.
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10: Good start for Brandon Young. Orioles coming to bat. No score. Bottom one. Henderson, Rutschman, and Ward do up against Lewinder Avila, a 24-year-old right-hander who debuted last year in the major leagues. Middle of August, pitched well last year out of the bullpen. This year became a full-time starter right around June 1st because of all those injuries in the Kansas City rotation. All in all, 17 games for Avila. Eight of those starts, 4-3, with a 5.05 ERA. Big right-hander on the mound. Henderson batting and the pitch. There's a strike one to Gunner, and it's 0-1. And for Orioles fans, and for Gunner, just desperate to see him get going. In July, seven games, he's 3 for his last 27, although he's made some hard contact as of late. The 0-1, there's hard contact on one bounce to the second baseman, Massey. He fields it, spins around, fires to first. Gunner retired.
9: It's total silver lining, but only 2 of the last 10 games that Gunner's played has he struck out. So yeah, he's making contact, and that one was 100 plus off the bat, but one hopped very easily at second base.
10: He said to me during batting practice, if he could only put it exactly where he wants to every time. It is frustrating. Here's Adley. Breaking ball in there for strike one, 0-1 to Rutschman, who will be reporting to Philadelphia in a few days for the American League roster and the All-Star game. Adley batting left-handed, no score, bottom of the first. Adley a cut and a miss at a changeup, 0-2. For Avila, it's a five-pitch mix. Heavy on the four-seam and two-seam fastball, both in the middle upper 90s. He has a slider, a curve, and a change. He is a big prospect in the Kansas City organization, although never great minor league numbers. The 0-2, Adley takes it in the dirt, back to the changeup, 1-2. Signed by Kansas City in March of 2018, born in Caracas. And even this year in the minor leagues, he was not great. Kind of middling by the numbers. The 1-2 pitch. Adley fights it off and lifts it foul out of play off to the left.
9: His first inning usually tells the tale. He's got a 15.75 ERA in first innings. Remember when Brian Bayo came in here with Boston and the Orioles roughed him up? His ERA is close to 17 in first innings.
10: 1-2 to Adley. The pitch. Rutschman takes it down and in. 2-2. He walks a lot of batters. Over 5 per 9 innings. That is a big number. Not a big strikeout guy. Last start pitched well, though, against a good Phillies team. 5 innings, 3 hits, 1 earned run. The 2-2. Down and in. 3-2. So 0-2 to 3-2.
9: Yeah, he really is one of those either-or guys, right? I mean, it could be five innings of one-run ball. He could also be blasted right out of the game in the second inning.
10: Well, I mentioned the objective for the Orioles this weekend is get into that Kansas City bullpen. Maybe the worst bullpen in baseball right now, 29th in ERA at 5.22, which is astronomical. But 29th in batting average against for that bullpen. A bullpen that walks a ton of batters, a lot of hard contact. So the faster into that pen, the better. 3-2 to Adley, and the pitch. Adley hits a screamer, first base side foul. Off the tarp, down the sidewall, and then Caramine all the way into short right field.
9: One kind of weird stat with Avila, Kansas City has won every one of his road starts. 5-0 when he's been on the bump on the road. I was trying to put a wrinkle into that.
10: Again, the 3-2 to Adley. Ball four. He lost him from 0-2 to a walk. And Rutschman, the Orioles' first base runner. So Adley on board with just one out. The Orioles had some good at-bats yesterday. And that walk is brought to you by the Good Feet Store. Get out of pain and back into doing what you love at the Good Feet Store. 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Here's Taylor Ward, Mr. Walk. The pitch, down and in, 1-0. The Orioles won a game yesterday where they were out hit by 6-9-3 to the Cubs. The Orioles had three runs on three hits. The two runs that were the difference reached on a hit by pitch late in the game. A strike there to Ward, 1-1. But the Orioles walked seven times yesterday, and they were hit twice. And in that eighth inning, Henderson and Alonso were both hit, and they both scored. One the tying run and one the go-ahead run. 1-1 to Taylor Ward, still looking for his first Camden Yards home run as an Oriole. That's up and away for a ball, 2-1. Just kind of funny, we went over this yesterday. The numbers are so out there. The odds of winning a baseball game when you are out hit by six or more in that column, almost impossible. The 2-1. A strike two, a slider over 2-2. The Orioles on Wednesday lost a game to the Cubs where they out-hit Chicago by six and hit four home runs. That actually, like, never happens. It's happened 14 times in the history of baseball since 1900. The 2-2, Ward takes it down and in, 3-2 to Taylor Ward. And then, of course, because it's baseball, the next day the Orioles win a game where they were out-hit by six. That is baseball.
9: That is nuts.
10: Rutschman being held at first by Salvador Perez. Right on right here in the pitch. A slow roller to third base. Picked up by Rojas. He goes to second for one. Relay on to first. Not in time. Adley erased. And Ward will reach in front of Pete Alonso. But now there are two outs.
9: We've seen all five of Avila's offerings already in this game. Kind of a sampler platter of his four-seamer, his sinker, his slider, his change, and his curve. Great opportunity here for Pete Alonso, who is number four in the American League and runs batted in.
10: Pete, through you on the pregame show, gave great advice to Caglione about home run derby coming up. Caglione will participate. Pete's won it twice. Breaking ball in there for a strike on one.
9: There was a time in Pete's career where his winnings from those two home run derby wins were literally twice what he made in terms of a season salary.
10: Amazing. Things have changed, though.
9: Yeah.
10: The 0-1. Alonso takes the ball in, 1-1.
9: Yeah, when you're making the major league minimum, then you go win the home run derby, that is a big ka-ching.
10: That was high stakes for Pete Alonso in those days. Tossed over to first. Ward back with a dive. No score, bottom one. On a sultry night in downtown Baltimore. Alonso reaching that 20 home run milestone for the seventh time in his career. The 1-1, a strike on the outer half, 1-2. The only year he did not do it was the 60-game COVID year of 20, and he just missed it. A model of consistency. 1-2 to Pete Alonso. Basayo is on deck, but there are two outs. The pitch to Pete. Swing and a miss. A slider to get him, and Alonso down on strikes. The Orioles leave one, and after one, no score. We'll go to the second on the Orioles Radio Network.
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3: No score, top two. Brandon Young with a couple of strikeouts against Kansas City in the first. Michael Massey, Salvador Perez, and Josh Rojas due up for the Royals, who enter at 38-56, last place in the American League Central. Brandon Young allowed a double to Bobby Witt Jr. in the first, but that's it. Up and away for a ball, 1-0. Brandon Young, you look at the numbers year over year, you can point to a lot of things. But what jumps out is the home runs allowed and just the overall slugging percentage against. The 0-1 is outside. Or I should say the 1-0 is outside, 2-0. Last year, the league slugged .522 against him, which is just a huge number. That's down to .375 this year, which is a really good number. That's elite. The 2-2, ground ball hit to first base. A big hopper. Alonso has it. He'll take it himself, and he'll beat Massey to the bag by a few steps. Out number one.
4: And he's worked around his Waterloo, so to speak. We were talking about how Avila, the starter for Kansas City, has rotten first innings. Haven't been really rotten, but rocky anyway. His worst inning by far has been his first inning. I thought he looked great in the first inning tonight.
3: And I've been really impressed just to see the adjustments he makes in-game. Last year, it spiraled on him. It would spiral on him early, and he wouldn't be able to recover. Here's Salvador Perez, and a pitch runs in 1-0. Case in point, July 4th in Cincinnati, he was really bad early. Relinquished an early lead, but ended up going 5 innings, 8 hits, 4 earned runs, 102 pitches, stayed around long enough and got the win. We've seen that a lot from Brandon Young when he does not have his best stuff in command. The 1-0, ground ball hit into left field for a base hit between third and short. And after all these years, Salvador Perez keeps doing it.
4: Well, you know, in the playoffs against the Orioles, he went 3-for-23. Those two heartbreaking experiences where he would bat in the playoffs against the Birds. But that's kind of a memory Jedi mind trick, because all three of those hits were biggies. And boy, did he call and frame amazing games behind the plate.
3: Josh Rojas, the veteran, up with his ball club. Looks at a breaking ball down, 1-0. So Salvador Perez.
5: Freeze pitch, call ball, catcher challenge.
3: That's an Adley challenge from behind home plate early in this game. And Adley Rutschman is wrong.
5: Call confirmed. Baltimore has one remaining.
3: It's about a baseball low.
4: Yeah, I'm not sure what Adley thought he saw there. Nick Marley, our home plate umpire, barking out what happened.
3: So the Orioles just with one ABS challenge remaining with 8 innings to go. That's not good. The 1-0. Rojas looks at a curveball strike. This one definitely got all the strike zone. 1-1 with Salvador Perez at first, who runs very slowly. But going back to Brandon Young, that slugging percentage against the 1-1. That floats outside, a splitter that missed, 2-1. This year, he's giving up a home run, .8 home runs per nine. That's a very good number. Last year, it was the long ball that really killed him, 2 home runs per nine, so he's cut that by more than half. Breaking ball hit slowly to left side. Henderson circles it, and he has no play. He has to eat it. By the time he got to it, even Salvador Perez was at second base. He thought about unloading to first and then thought better of it, so it's a very slowly hit infield base hit for Rojas, first and second with just one out.
4: Rojas needed that. He'd been 0 for his last 14. And off the bat, just a little cue shot. Looked like it had no chance, but Gunner was playing close to the bag at second. Had to really range over towards third to even stab it.
3: If Blaze in any way can get to that, and he had a long way to go too, that could be a double play. Certainly they get the lead runner. Nick Lofton takes a pitch in, 1-0. So 3 hits for Kansas City. That one was hit very softly.

0: First and second, only one out. Right on right, as Kansas City threatens in the top of the second in a scoreless game. The 1-0. Ground ball hit in the hole to shortstop. Henderson has it to second for one. Relay on to first. Make that two. A double play. And beautifully turned by Henderson and the Orioles. Kansas City will not take a look at it. Henderson had to go in the hole, make a skidding stop on it. And it was a 6-4-3 double play. And Young and the Orioles out of the top of the second. Still no score. We'll go to the home after the second on the Orioles Radio Network.
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10: July 24th to 26th, the O's and Atlanta Braves play ball here at Camden Yards. 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
0: That's Josh Umbrett, baseball on the radio from Camden Yards. As Samuel Basayo takes a curveball down and in, 1-0 to Basayo. Avila walked a batter in the first, but that was it. Basayo takes it down and in, ball two, 2-0. No score. Item two. Basayo got off to a hot start this month with a couple of home runs in Cincinnati, but overall, 3-for-20 in July. The 2-0. There's a strike. Cut the plate in half with a two-seamer. 2-1 to Samuel Basayo. Basayo, Beavers, and Couser. A run of three straight left-handers against Avila. Due up. Time is called. Although Avila really what they call a reverse splits guy right now. He's doing better against lefties than he is right-handed batters. But Josh mentioned this. He's much better on the road. It's not even close. The 2-1, ball three, a changeup that missed down and in, 3-1, away from the K. He has a 2.5 ERA, and opponents are hitting 2-0-1 against him. At Kauffman Stadium, that ERA balloons to almost 7 runs per game. The 3-1, Basayo hits a screamer on the ground to second base. Massey's up with it. He has all day to throw to first base, and one down. So some hard contact again. But right to the second baseman, Massey. And now Dylan Beavers will bat with one out and the bases empty.
10: They'll get to this guy. I mean, it's been about 5,500 games since the Royals have no-hit anybody. Brett Saberhagen, the last to do it in 1991. This is not a guy with no-hitter stuff.
0: Beavers ends the no-hitter with a base hit into right field. And he does it, Josh, with one out in the bottom of the second. Incredible. Right on cue.
10: You know, I was looking at this, Brett. Yeah, I forgot that it's been that long for Kansas City to have one of those. Cleveland hasn't had a no-hitter since 1981. Remember how long it took the Mets?
0: Yeah.
10: From their inception in 1962 until June of 2010, when Johan Santana threw 137 pitchers, I think it was, to get it, and he was never the same after that.
0: Were you on the call that night?
10: Therein lies a tale.
0: Couser takes a breaking ball outside, 1-0.
10: I missed one game of my first 140 with the Mets. That was the one. My daughter was graduating high school. I'd do it all over again.
0: Great reason. But what a night. That was at Citi Field, correct?
10: It was.
0: Couser tries to check his swing, but he couldn't. On a slow curveball, 1-1. Colton's really slumping. He got hot for a bit, but over his last 14 games, 4-for-31 with no extra base hits. Beavers leads from first. Jensen, the catcher, throws really well. Toss over to first, and Beavers back with the dive.
10: Tough spot for Craig Albernaz when you think about it, Brett, because your other option is Leody Taveras. He's 2-for-31.
0: You got to find someone here, and Couser right now is your best outfield defender. So it makes a whole lot of sense. The 1-1, curveball not even close, 2-1. That missed way outside. But these are critical months right now in the careers of Couser, Beavers, Mayo when he gets an opportunity. The 2-1, Colton a cut and a miss. A sinker on the outside corner, and he couldn't make contact. 2-2.
10: We talk about all those high-round draft picks, and we're doing it right against the backdrop of this year's draft. That's going to be, believe it or not, tomorrow is when that starts out. And the O's, just like when Couser was drafted, the number 5 overall, they got a high-round pick coming tomorrow at number 7.
0: And Kansas City's right in front of them at number 6. The 2-2, Colton called out on strikes. Frozen by a changeup down the middle, out number 2, and Blaze Alexander will bat with Beavers at first. Totally frozen on that.
10: Yeah, and we will, by the way, tomorrow have extensive in-game wall-to-wall coverage of what the O's are doing in the draft. But Colton Couser, as we checked that replay, you're exactly right. That was right down the pipe.
0: Blaze swinging, of course, and he swings, and it's very sharply fouled down the third base line. Home one. That average for Alexander all the way down to 302. Many days right now north of 300. It's great to see. A lot of extra base hits mixed in there. And even some of his recent outs have been hit on the screws. There goes Beavers, and it's a line drive into center field. A base hit for Alexander, and Beavers can motor to third. He gets a stop sign after he turned third by Buck Britton. That was a base hit to center field. I think Beavers just missed his coach, Buck Britton. That would have been a news story, trying to score on a base hit to center from first base.
10: Well, especially with Lane Thomas picking it up out there. He's got 6 outfield assists, a really good arm. I don't know what Beavers thought he saw. He looked over his right shoulder, hit third base, and you could almost hear Buck Britton from up here like, what are you doing? Slow down.
0: My jaw is on the floor watching that replay. First and third, 2 down. Here's Jackson Holliday. 4 hits a couple of nights ago. He walked twice in his 2 plate appearances yesterday. Holliday really trying to get it going, and he looks at 98 down the middle for a strike, 0-1. The average up to 212. That's a major jump for Jackson Holliday. You have good speed on the bags. Beavers at third. Blaze at first. Right on left. No score. Bottom 2. The pitch. That pitch runs outside. 1-1. Beavers must have thought he heard something. Like that's, he's actually looking back into center field, which he probably shouldn't do. And he never, I think, picked up his third base coach.
10: Almost like he was looking past him.
0: The 1-1. Ground ball sharply into right field. A base hit. Beavers down to score. Alexander will get to third base. It's a 2-out RBI hit for Jackson Holliday, and it's 1-0 Baltimore.
10: Boy, suddenly Jackson is 5-for-6. And Salvador Perez, well, you can tell he's now closer to 40 than 30. The way he was diving after that ball, more like it looked like a lumberjack cut him down. Just slowly toppling like a redwood. And the ball snuck under him. It's a great break for the O's and for Jackson Holliday.
0: Yeah. Salvi was pinched in because he was holding the bag with Alexander there. So it continues for Henderson, first and third. Gunner, a huge swing at a fastball, and he just gets a piece of it and fouls it back 0-1. Still speed on the bases. Alexander at third. Holliday, a good running situation at first base for Jackson, who has 4 steals this year. I mentioned Jensen throws really well, about 39%. That's pretty close to elite. The 0-1 outside to Henderson. 1-1. Gunner hit it very sharply to second base his first time up for a 4-3 ground out. O's on the board, 1-0. Three hits in this bottom of the second against Avila, the young right-hander. The 1-1 pitch to Gunner. Gunner, a ground ball up the middle, and that's through. A base hit for Henderson. Alexander scores. Holiday on to third base, and the parade continues. 2-0 Orioles. And that has to feel good for Mr. Henderson.
10: Yep, breaks an 0 for 12 and a 1 for 19, or at least it pauses all that. Get a visit from Brian Sweeney, the pitching coach from Kansas City. Back to the play that Perez did not make. I'm just thinking, since Eric Hosmer is doing the TV games for Kansas City's booth, boy, he was a tremendous corner infielder. He would have made that play back in the day. And if that day is when they won the World Series in 2015, this is the kind of rally that team was famous for. It would be two outs and then just bang, a bunch of singles. I mean, that's how that team was a World Series champion 11 years ago. Guys like Alcides Escobar and Mike Moustakas would get a big hit for him. But yeah, it's two outs, one on, single, single, single. I love innings like that.
0: Right now it's death by a thousand cuts for Avila. And Adley will bat first and third. Still good speed on the bases. Holiday at third, Henderson at first, being held by Salvador Perez. The pitch to Rutschman. A little low for a ball, 1-0. Adley walked in his first plate appearance. Gunner hit that 106 off the bat. And finally, it found some real estate where someone wasn't playing. 40 pitches for Avila. The pitch. Adley looks at a curveball strike, 1-1.
10: And you know, Brett, as we reconstruct this inning, the carousel started spinning with Blaze Alexander's single, the first of those three two-out singles. And everybody says, well, why not move him up in the order? He's just so comfortable, 8 or 9.
0: The 1-1. Swing and a miss at a changeup that was down. Rutschman down almost to a knee to try and get to it. 1-2. I agree with that premise. Also, you need someone at every point in your lineup to try and push runs across. It can't all just be pushed towards the top of the order.
10: That's what Craig Albernez loves about having Blaze down near the bottom of that batting order. And, well, it basically led to two runs this inning.
0: 1-2. There goes Henderson. Ground ball. And it's gobbled up on the mound by Avila. I think he caught that between his legs on the ground. And then he goes to first base to get Rutschman. Wow, what a play. The Orioles, though, four singles in the second, get on the board. They have a 2-0 lead as Brandon Young takes them out in the third on the Orioles Radio Network.
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0: 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Injured after an accident, call the Mike Slocum Law Firm. 2-0 Orioles now in the third. Here's Josh Lewin.
10: Mr. Hollander, thank you very much. It's going to be 9-1-2 for Kansas City here as we get you into the third. Isaac Collins hitting 237, steps in there, a switch hitter. Batting left against the big Texan Brandon Young, who's looked great so far tonight. Rocks and fires and pours one right down the middle to Collins, nothing in one. Of course, for Brandon Young, last year, his first big league season, he was 1-7 with an ERA of 6.24. This year, it's gone a little better. Winding the pitch coming, breaking ball is just inside, 1-1. Young won his last start despite allowing 4 runs in 5 innings in Cincy on the 4th of July. But keeping the ball in the yard has been huge for him. 1-1, a check swing, rolls in for a strike at the knees, 1-2 with a split. One home run allowed his last 5 starts, that to Luis Garcia Jr. of the Nats. He's been doing that to a lot of pitchers the last few weeks. Kicking the 1-2, breaking balls down too low. Collins just modest power, 4 home runs. Open stance for him. And the pitch. Little bloop shot towards second. Holiday right there to pluck it out of the air, 1 down. Back to the top of the order, Carter Jensen has been a nice story for them. Grew up in the Kansas City area. Went to 10 games at Kauffman Stadium with his family over the years. Played travel ball with the Royal Scout team. And of course, Kansas Cityans love all that. Loving their rookie catcher just as much as Baltimore loves its rookie catcher. We could be seeing a lot of Basayo against Jensen battles the next 10 years or more. Pitch from Young is popped in the air behind second base in a center. Couser on the move, loping in, makes the catch up near his cap, 2 down. And now Bobby Witt Jr., who probably needs no introduction to Orioles fans. But just in case you don't know, as you may painfully recall with a little nudging, yeah, in the wild card series in 2024 here, you have the game-winning hits in both those games, ground ball RBI singles in the 6th inning both nights. And what a year he's having for Kansas City. They're beacon in the night. Pitch, a breaking ball, snapping in for a strike. Goes ahead, 2-0, top three. MVP caliber numbers, if you factor in how great his defense has been. Problem is, he's playing on a team that's not good. Strokes this one foul out of play to the right, nothing and 2 the count. You know, to date, the only Royals MVP ever was George Brett in 1980. And yeah, if these guys start winning again, Witt could be the second one. It's a surprising stat, really. 57 years of Royals baseball, only 1 year out of 57 if they have the league MVP. Nobody on, 2 out. Here's a 2-strike pitch to Witt. Swing and a miss, and down he goes. A slider to polish him off. 1-2-3 third inning for Brandon Young. His march towards the All-Star break continues with a bit of a flourish. He tries to get to 8-2 for the year. 2-0 Baltimore, middle of the third on the Orioles Radio Network.
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0: They're just for the coin toss anyway. In basketball, they don't exist. In hockey, they're super important. The captain wears a big letter C right on his chest. But in this sport, it's totally haphazard. Some teams have them, some don't. The Royals have had four in their history. It's been George Brett, Frank White, Mike Sweeney, and now Perez. Great guys, not just great players. Here's the pitch to Beavers, and it wanders downstairs, 1-0. Alonso at second, two men out. The O's got both their runs in the bottom of the second. Alonso extends his lead. Now the pitch wrapped on the ground to first. Big friendly hop for Perez. We're talking about him. Might as well make a play. Wanders to his own bag, touches up, and that's the inning. One hit, one left. We're at the end of three. Baltimore 2, Kansas City nothing on the Orioles Radio Network.
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0: With Brett Hollander, Josh Lewin on a sultry summer night here in Baltimore. First pitch of this top of the fourth inning, a swing and a miss by Jack Caglione, 0-1. Talked about how Pete Alonso went first at the University of Florida, kind of seeding stardom to Caglione a few years later. Caglione pops one pretty deep in a right here. Back to the track as Beavers turns, looks, flag court, home run. Now he is just clearing his throat, getting ready for the home run derby in Philly. His first home run in 3 weeks. Makes it 2-1 now. Kansas City chops it down to that single run thanks to Cags, who had been just 8 for his last 41 at-bats, by the way. And that's the very rare home run from him that's not a pure blast, just kind of looped up onto the flag court, right up over the big scoreboard.
7: The ball was flying during the Cubs series.
0: Lane Thomas taking low from Young. It's 1-0.
7: Particularly going out that way, you don't need to get every stitch of it to hit a home run onto the flat court on nights like this.
0: Kicking the pitch to Thomas, and he'll bloop it foul out of play to the right. Caglione, his 15th of the year. The average distance had been 418 feet. Leading the majors in terms of an average distance. That one was not 418. Pitch a breaking ball, flies outside to Thomas, 2-1. Thomas had a home run yesterday on the first pitch of the whole ballgame at the Mets. Has extra base hits in 7 straight games for him, one shy of a franchise record. Next one to him, breaking ball, strike down at the knees, 2-2. Now, and for Brandon Young, you had talked about it, Brett. He's been keeping the ball in the yard like an expert the last